0: He invoked the Fifth Amendment in a hearing about his handling of the COVID-19 pandemic. In Wednesday's hearing, Fauci declined to answer dozens of questions from senators. On Wall Street, the Dow down by 1,153 points. The S&P 500 declined 112. More at townhall.com.
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13: Hello, America. 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Our number, 877-381-3811, 877-381-3811. Charles Blow is a radical left-wing kook. I think he's been hanging around the New York Times for most of his career, but it doesn't really matter. And so, what about reparations in New York City? You knew they were going to get to this, didn't you? Cut 23, go.
14: If a commission studying reparations in this city recommended cash reparations for people impacted in New York City, would you support that recommendation?
15: First, I want to
13: say that. Now, let's stop right there. What does that mean? What does that mean? The Civil War was over in 1865, right? It's 161 years ago. So who are we talking about here? You've had immigrants coming in from all over the world, including people who are black and brown, coming in from all over the world who had no relationship whatsoever to slavery in America. But even so, you're three, four, five generations away. What does that mean? Literally, what does that mean? And this is the constant effort by the Communists and the Democrat Party, the hardcore left, to continue to divide us, to continue to pick at scabs. We are probably the most diverse country on the face of the earth, and the most beneficent country on the face of the earth. It seems to me reparations, if they're going to be paid, should be paid for by people whose lineage go back to Democrats. New York was not a slave city. New York was part of the Union that fought slavery. I mean, I suppose you can go back to the earliest times. But, you know, if you're going to have an honest discussion about slavery, you have to have an honest discussion about Africa. You have to have an honest discussion about African tribes. You have to have an honest description about slavery in Africa and how slaves were sold to Europeans and others to be sent abroad. But we're the only country on the face of the earth that actually fought a civil war to end slavery, a civil war that tore the country apart. And even afterwards, passed amendments to our Constitution to address it, 13th, 14th, 15th Amendments. There was still resistance in the country, as we well know, including from the Supreme Court, Plessy versus Ferguson, and we took 58 years to overturn that with Brown versus Board of Education. We're well aware of Jim Crow, again, the Democrats with Jim Crow and other means by which creating obstacles to black people to vote and have fair representation and be treated equally and all. But that's mostly been resolved now, whether people want to believe it or not, it's true. It's a fantastic country with civil liberties. We have more equality under the law than any other country on the face of the earth. And that is a fact. Whether people want to hear it or not, that is a fact. Look around you. You can see it. Whatever your race is. Now, that said, this whole thing of reparations is preposterous. Preposterous. But you actually have people in this country who lost family members fighting against slavery, fighting on the side of the Union. Most of them, we call them Republicans. So why should those families be paying anything reparations? They already had loved ones who may have died or been horribly wounded or what have you, or spent 4 years of their lives in the Civil War. Who knows? And now we're going to go back and figure out what's what and who's who. What a waste of time. It's just another way, for Democrats to create hostilities, to create divisions, to create another basis for taking money from one person and giving it to another person. It's just appalling. Can you imagine all the graft and all the corruption that would be involved in that. It would make Medicare and Medicaid in Minnesota and other places in California look like a joke when you start doing that sort of thing. But they won't stop. Guys like Charles Blow and, of course, Mondami. Well, what did Mondami say? Go.
15: Submitted. Yes. It's the truth.
14: Yes.
15: It's not a personal assessment. And we often think about slavery and the complicity in slavery.
13: There is a guy from Uganda, comes to our country when he's 7, is a naturalized citizen when he's 18. He's 34, 35 years old. He comes to our country from Uganda. Now he's going to lecture the American people on our history. On our history. His family did nothing to prevent slavery in this country. His family wasn't involved in our Civil War. Come into our country and start lecturing us about reparations. I resent this. This disgusts me. Absolutely disgusts me. I totally resent this. Go ahead.
15: Certain geographic areas of the country.
14: Right.
15: Here in New York City, we were very complicit. And so I look forward to whatever.
13: Hold on. How are we very complicit in New York City? Very complicit. It's just a constant put down of American history. And when you put down American history, you're putting down Americans. It is a constant put down of we the people. Constant. Today, it's the rich. It's white people. It's Christians and Jews. It's Italians and Irish and Polish and German. And if you're black, it's black people who aren't down for the revolution. Oh, yeah. This kind of groupthink, which is constant. This is a dangerous man. This is a vile person. But to come here as an immigrant, become a naturalized citizen, and to start lecturing all the people in New York City, all the people all over the country, it just disgusts me. It turns my stomach. In New York, we were very complicit. Why don't you spell out exactly how New York was complicit? Why not, better yet, you tell us how many men were sent to the Civil War from the North out of New York City? A bunch. A bunch to fight the Confederacy and to fight for the freedom of black slaves. New York City. I don't even know where these guys get their idiocy from. Go ahead.
15: I can't give you an answer in advance of them, but I can tell you that this is critically important because this is also what it looks like to acknowledge what history truly was.
13: See what I mean? What was history like in Uganda? Does anybody remember Idi Amin? You hear that? Remember that name, Mr. Producer? Idi Amin was a dictator in Uganda. See, real history is not known. He was a dictator in Uganda. And he was a genocidal maniac. And there are various tribes or tribe affiliations in Uganda. And he was slaughtering and slaughtering and slaughtering. Matter of fact, the guy died from a sexual disease because he had like 100 children. You know, he was a pig. He was a real pig. Turns out he became a communist. He was a communist. And so he would just slaughter people, and he would have them summarily executed, even in front of him. And he thought it was funny. Thought it was great. Uganda. It's just an incredible thing. These people come from Uganda. They come into the United States. They trash our economic system. They trash our Constitution. Now they trash our history. They demand that we provide for reparations. And I'm like, well, who the hell is this guy? To be lecturing you and me. Sickening. We'll be right back.
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0: Gold entered 2026 after a historic year. 53 new all-time highs, an average price up 44% year over year, then pushed past $5,500 an ounce in January. Right now it's pulled back, and many in Wall Street analysts are telling clients this is the window before gold pushes back towards new highs. Meanwhile, silver is on track for a sixth year of structural supply deficit, with solar, EVs, electronic, and industrial demand still pulling heavily on the market. And gold's pullback has been fueled by fading Fed rate hopes and massive debt. 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
1: With SRN News, I'm Keith Peters in Washington. The Federal Reserve left its key interest rate unchanged Wednesday, although three officials dissented in favor of higher rates as the central bank wrestles with how to deal with persistently high inflation. The Fed's rate-setting committee reached its decision after 2 days of deliberations, marking the fifth straight meeting at which the benchmark rate was kept at around 3.6%. Bullets recovered from two bystanders killed during a shootout at a Seattle festival last weekend do not appear to have come from the gun that a 15-year-old arrested at the scene was firing, police said in court documents filed Wednesday. The King County Prosecutor's Office filed charges of first-degree assault with a firearm enhancement, as well as unlawful possession of a handgun by someone under 18. More details available at srnnews.com.
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1: 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And I'm not sure a lot of people like him. He's tough as hell. But I like him. I love him.
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2: Let's go to Mike, Naperville, Illinois, the great WLS. How are you, Mike?
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4: Listen, I listen to your show all the time, and I think the issue about the reparations is laughable. I had grandfathers who fought in the Civil War. I actually have ancestors who were abolitionists, worked hard to free the slaves. And I think it's all a distraction. Black Americans need to be focused on the people who are coming in, taking the jobs. And why, and ask themselves, why are they continually being held back? Is because they continually vote for people who are allowing other people to come in and displace them.
2: Mm-hmm. I think there is a lot to that. I think immigration, particularly illegal immigration, is very damaging in these various communities, in the cities and the metropolitan areas especially. But I do think you're right. The focus is completely wrong. We ought to focus on American citizens, all American citizens, regardless of race or background, on how they can improve their lot through real capitalism, through participatory government, not through government welfare and more Democrat policies and so forth and so on. We'd be doing a lot better for a lot of people. But, you know, the left, this isn't the way they operate. The way they operate is as Marxists. They look at people in groups, they identify people by groups, and they try to build the number of quote-unquote oppressed, you know, versus the oppressors, which is everybody else. But they keep going back to the Civil War, Civil War, Civil War, which should be viewed as a magnificent human effort to eliminate and abolish slavery, rather than, okay, now what about reparations? Reparations? You know, Ronald Reagan believed in reparations for the Japanese Americans, those families that were that had their property taken, their business taken, and FDR put them in internment camps because they were still alive. They were alive. The children were still alive. But we're talking about many generations away now. It's just ridiculous. I mean, it's going to be impossible to even figure it out, and I can just see the massive corruption that would be attendant to this. Thanks for your call, Mike. God bless you, brother. You take care of yourself. Okay, let's see. Bear with me, folks. All right, done. Let's continue. Let's go to John in Brandon, WJNT Country. How are you?
5: Hey, thank you so much and for taking my call. And I just wanted to mention about Mondami and his talk about reparations. Mm-hmm. My great-great-great-grandfather fought with the New Hampshire 1st Volunteer Cavalry through all 4 years of the Civil War. And all he wound up with was with a headstone at the VA Cemetery in Brooklyn, New York. Mm-hmm. And he fought for what he believed in, and I cannot believe that, you know, we're still fighting this battle over all the good
2: soldiers. Well, we're not. You know, the Marxists and the Democrats, they want to keep fighting this battle. They'll fight it for another 500 years if they have to. Because this they believe, angers people, upsets people, turns people against people. And this is all they ever do. This is all they ever do. I mean, the Civil War was really a remarkable event. I mean, the amount of carnage and casualties was unimaginable. And, you know, we talk today, and we should, about we've lost 14 or we've lost 16 or 17 great patriots, real heroes. I mean, they lost over 700,000 during the course of the Civil War. And at least half of them for the North. And so I don't think reparations are in order, and I don't think it could even be figured out if they were in order. And John, thank you, my friend. Appreciate your call. Excellent call. Let us go to Adam, Malibu, California, on the Mark Levin app. Go right ahead, please. Yes, Adam. Go ahead.
6: Mark, awesome show. And China sent that virus, that deadly virus, to America.
2: Their, I believe it.
6: Their citizens were contaminated with it, and they brought them here. And in January of 2020, I did not hear Senator Rand Paul say, stop bringing those bikes into America. They kept coming in. They contaminated and killed over 1 million Americans. China skates, as usual, just like Saudi Arabia skated with 9/11. Those Saudi Arabians attacked our country on 9/11, knocking down the towers in the Pentagon, and what happened in Pennsylvania. So it looks like to me that China is going to get off the hook. It's going to skate on this, and they're going to go after the Keebler-El Fauci. There are so many people involved in this. In New York City, I remember the Army Corps of Engineers took the Javits Center, turned it into a hospital. Trump sent the Navy hospital ship here.
2: Oh, yeah.
6: And the Central Park, that beautiful Christian organization, set up a mobile hospital, and they were getting harassed. And this tennis center was turned into a hospital, too. And nobody was sent there. They sent them Governor Murphy of New Jersey, who takes no heat. He has that protective last name. He gets no heat. He was sending people to the he was sending them to the nursing homes who had COVID. And if you remember in the beginning, everybody was championing Cuomo. Oh, he's so great. He's so this and that. He demanded that Trump send him ventilators. Trump gave him everything he wanted, and he still turned on him. These folks, this is more than Fauci, folks. It's the communist Chinese who sent this virus here. And I believe it's also they sent it here because they were mad at Trump for the tariffs that he put on them, and they wanted him out of office. And the way to do it was to do it economically, because Trump was flying high in December and January of 2020, and then all of a sudden the virus comes, the country is turned upside down, and unfortunately he loses the election, and he abandoned the illegal immigration thing. Legal immigration has got to come to an end. This guy, Mommy Commie, he's only been a citizen for 8 years, and he's now the mayor of the biggest city on the planet. Folks, it's legal immigration. Anybody who supports legal immigration is a useful idiot, and they're on the side of communist China and Saudi Arabia, who are pouring billions of dollars into this country to change this country. They've invited 100 million third world
2: all communists. Right, my friend, you're good. You're very, very good. I appreciate your call. Thank you very much. Pretty good, don't you think? I think so. We got Danny who's got a good question. Danny in Boston, Massachusetts, listening on WABC. Danny, how are you?
7: Oh, hi, Law. What was that all about? I mean, the guy made some good points, but oh, man. I mean, but talk radio is fabulous. That's what I like. And you went at a good way. I mean, it was great. And I agree with that last call. The comedy is Chinese. You know what they look at as America? They look at it as America as their version of Saturday Night Live. They must have been laughing with the thing with Fauci and Congress and what color is
2: they look at America as a failing society. The communist Chinese, like the Islamists, they look at the world in thousands of years, not every 10 or 30 or 50 or 100 years. And they think we are a society that is devolving. In some ways, we certainly are. But that's why you and me and the people in this audience have to keep pushing back. But that's how they view us. Anyway, go ahead.
7: And they view us, they see our American children with the help of some psychos in the hospitals dissecting themselves. They're laughing, men playing women's sports, beating up women on volleyball and basketball and swimming. They're laughing their heads.
2: And by the way, they're not going to let Islamists from the Middle East come into their country, are they?
7: No, and the Islamists ain't going to let the Chinese come into their country. I can't build a Christian church in Saudi Arabia.
2: That's what I'm saying. They're rounding up Christians, they're rounding up Muslims, Tibetans. You know, they don't mess around. Not that we should be them, of course, but is it really too hard to ask our government, our entire ruling class, to keep Islamist radicals who want to destroy our country the hell out of this country? Is that asking too much?
7: No, it's not. And all they got to do is stop legal immigration, throw these people out.
2: But you had a good question. Go ahead and ask your question.
7: Okay, my question is revolving around like lawsuits and attorney generals in obviously Republican states going after everybody who was involved in this. I say this massive hoax and cover up where they let's face it, millions of dollars was robbed from the COVID money, and that was the beginning, folks. You don't know was the beginning of the. Of the beginning of the illegal aliens who worked in the restaurants turning on the restaurant owners because they wanted that $1,200 a week, but they weren't on the books. So they were.
2: All right, we're going to run out of time. So your question was, as I understand it, what about state attorneys general? Why can't they do something? Isn't that correct?
7: That's correct, but they won't do nothing because that would drag China into
2: it. All right, slow down. You have to have a state violation. You have to have a state violation. I think you're in the right direction because that pardon would not affect state law or the ability to prosecute Fauci under state law. So if you have Republican attorneys general, they ought to look over their criminal codes. They ought to see if there's an opportunity there, if there's something they can do. And then you're right. They are free to act because this pardon does not apply to them. Thank you, brother. We'll be right back.
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0: I don't think it's as black and white as Rand Paul says it is, but I don't think it's a complete defense either. So at some point, the Supreme Court's going to have to straighten this out. But good call. I love all you callers. We salute our armed forces, police officers, firefighters, emergency personnel, our friends in ICE, our truckers, the men and women in Ukraine, the men and women in Israel.
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0: News this hour from Town Hall. I'm Keith Peters in Washington. The deadline passes for the Trump administration to ask the Supreme Court to reconsider its ruling on birthright citizenship.
8: The Trump administration had until Tuesday to ask the U.S. Supreme Court to reconsider its June decision, which struck down President Donald Trump's executive order to deny automatic citizenship to children born in the U.S. whose parents are in the country temporarily or illegally. Trump had promised to push for a rehearing shortly after the High Court handed him his loss. The White House has not responded to messages seeking comment. Donna Water, Washington.
0: At the Columbia, South Carolina funeral for Senator Lindsey Graham today, former House Representative Trey Gowdy disputed the notion that Graham never met a war he didn't like, and that the senator went to Ukraine before his death for a good reason.
9: Was he willing to go to war? Yes, as a last resort. Blessed are the peacemakers. He was on a trip, what turned out to be his last trip, trying to broker peace in a war where hundreds of thousands of people had lost their lives.
0: The senator died suddenly on July 11th in Washington, likely from an aortic tear. He was 71. The Federal Reserve left its key interest rate unchanged Wednesday, although three officials dissented in favor of higher rates as the central bank wrestles with how to deal with persistently high inflation. The Fed's rate-setting committee reached its decision after 2 days of deliberations, marking the fifth straight meeting at which the benchmark rate was kept at around 3.6%. It was a rough day on Wall Street as the Dow Jones Industrial Average was down by 1,153 points. More at townhall.com.
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25: Thank you, Mr. Chairman. Well, nothing says honesty like taking the fifth, huh, Doc? Let's try something. What day of the week is it today?
26: On the advice of counsel, I respectfully decline to answer based upon my rights under the Fifth Amendment to the Constitution.
25: What color tie are you wearing?
26: On the advice of counsel, I respectfully decline to answer based upon my rights under the Fifth Amendment to the Constitution.
25: What color is the carpet in front of you?
26: On the advice of counsel, I respectfully decline to answer based upon my rights under the Fifth Amendment to the Constitution.
25: Let's just get one thing straight. You don't have any rights under the Fifth Amendment because you've been pardoned, as you very well know. As the Supreme Court has been clear for a century and more, Brown versus Walker, 1896, when he has been pardoned, he may not stand upon his privilege. You know that. Your lawyers sitting behind you now shifting nervously in their chairs, they know it. This isn't about the Constitution. This isn't about the law. This is about contempt. Contempt for this body and contempt for the American people.
2: Oh, he's dead already. He's dead. It's like that, what is it? The Simpsons. I almost said South Park. Wrong animated thing. The Simpsons thing where he's being beaten to death and all the kids are going, oh, stop. He's dead already. That was pretty gutting. And I mean, imagine if we just said, well, I'd like to assert my Fifth Amendment. That's the big debate, by the way, over that. And we'll jump into some of that. The big debate is whether or not he can actually invoke his Fifth Amendment for something that he had already received, for which he had already received a pardon. And I know that's the big debate right now. If you look at the legal scholars and everything that they're arguing about this, it is, the state perjury within the state's purview comes into play, because Holly's arguing that the pardon removes his Fifth Amendment rights. I mean, it is, when you look at a federal prosecution, that is correct. But what the issue that comes into play is the state level or potential state level liability that could invoke new charges. So there's a little bit of a legal debate there, which I'm sure is going to be resolved. And we're all here to watch it. Hello. Welcome to the radio program. Dana Loesch back with you. Oh, we've got a lot to discuss. We have a lot to discuss, and it's very good to be with you. And what is today? Wednesday. It is. I was not on vacation, although I saw a lot of things. I wanted to get insight so I know exactly what we could, you know, things that we could be correct on as it pertains to a multitude of different issues affecting our nation today. And if you follow me over at Substack, Chapter and Verse, for those subscribers, you know exactly what all of that is. So all of this affects our United States, all of this, everything, all of it. So we're going to dive into all of that because it relates to Middle East and it relates to alliances and all kinds of stuff. But this hearing, this ongoing hearing, which just wrapped a little bit ago, led by Senator Rand Paul, that was pretty fascinating. I got to tell you, it's very weird sometimes when I talk about certain things on air because, you know, we're all regular people, right? We have kids, we have families. All of us have been affected by the lockdowns. Everyone was affected by COVID. Everyone was affected by the regulations, and people lost businesses and livelihoods, and we were all affected by that. And we also saw our kids forced into holding up. Kane, is it an exaggeration to say for 2 years? I think it was 2 years. That's fair. They said it was 15 days to slow the spread, but let's be real. How long do these regulations hamstring our kids?
3: I think we're still dealing with some.
2: I mean, we are, you're right. But in terms of affecting everything from their day-to-day life to major milestone moments, things like that, I honestly think it's been a two-year-long process. And so those were formative years and formative events of which they were robbed. I mean, I had a college kid who was stuck in his dorm room and was only allowed to exit his dorm room during certain periods in which he had to stay so many feet away from everyone just to get his food at the cafeteria and then go back singularly to his dorm and stay ensconced in his dorm where he did remote classes. And that went on for a full year. And my biggest regret as a parent is that I didn't yank him out, but believe the school heard from me. So, it's an understatement. That being said, the reason I say this to you is I want to be able to talk about these issues in a very, you know, observational way. I mean, sure, you join the program to hear my take on things. But I have to be honest, when it comes to the issue of Anthony Fauci, hell hath no fury. If you want to know my God's honest opinion, I want that little rat bastard to rot in a prison cell. I think that his malignant narcissism, his obsession with self at the expense of the nation is one of the most egregious, heinous acts ever perpetrated upon this republic. And it's all well and good to have these hearings. It's all great. Fine. Have the hearings all day long. Have the hearings. Get your video where you're going off on Fauci. That's fine. Whatever. But if nothing ever comes of it, it's all theater. I'm tired of seeing people drag this little hoggle from Labyrinth, and that's what he looks like, let's be real, to dragging him in front of these committees and going off if nothing's going to come from it. Kane, how many times has he been brought forward before these committees?
4: I'd say a handful of times is a fair.
2: Yeah. So, I just, if we're not going to have anything that comes of it, what's the point? What is the point? By the way, this is cut three. His lawyer, they had to haul his lawyer out that sat behind him because he kept interrupting. Watch this.
5: A row behind you, sir. That's where you were told to sit, and you're not. And now you're disrupting the proceedings. And so, look, this is the way Anthony Fauci wants to be remembered, for a lawyer not listening to the rules. That's the way you want to be remembered, and that's what you're going to do. You are not recognized, sir. Security, please remove him from the room.
2: Now they're waiting for him to get taken out. By the way, we would be streaming on X, but they decided just to change rules and make it to where we can't stream on X anymore. I don't know. That's apparently what it is. So I hate everything. So yes, we can't stream. You're just going to have to. I mean, Elon Musk needs, I mean, great at business, but also at the same time, stop literally cutting your feet off. Stop it. So apparently we can't stream on X anymore. Anyway, so having the lawyer taken out because he wouldn't shut up in the middle of this hearing. What was the point? If he's so confident that he's got a pardon and he hasn't done anything wrong, why does he need his lawyer piping up every 6 seconds behind him? Why? Why does he have to end up doing that? If he's completely innocent, that's the million-dollar question, is it not? Million-dollar question. So we have a lot more on this because we got a lot of the video. Some of the best and worst moments. I mean, he pretty much, 111 times, I think, he invoked the Fifth. Why would he have to invoke the Fifth? Did he do anything wrong? Right? That's the big question. Why would he have to invoke the Fifth? Just saying, why would that be? So, as you know, if you subscribe over at Substack, you know where I've been for the past week. I was up and down all over Israel. Up and down, and we're going to talk about some of the stuff I saw. It was really cool. Saw the pilgrimage road. The newly ongoing, I don't want to say excavated as in it's done, but the ongoing excavation of the City of David, which was amazing to see. So if I look a little, I'm slightly a little jet lagged. I had travel hell getting back because American air travel is third world country. It's Greyhound in the sky. Do you remember the ads back in the, I don't remember them, but I remember seeing ads that were done like in the 50s and the 60s. Where it showed all of these people, they were dressed really fancy, even in economy. And you were like getting shaved meats and everyone had a white tablecloth tray and they were drinking champagne. And you look at those. I remember looking at that when I was a kid in textbooks, like these old ads, thinking, wow, like air travel, it's apparently really fancy. And then you fly on it and it's basically like you're writing the air version of a YouTube comment section in the sky. It's insane. It's heinous. It is so bad. So we had hell on earth getting out there, hell on earth back. I had 28 hours of straight travel, literally 28 hours of straight travel. Yeah. I got back yesterday at like 4 a.m. So I'm still a little jet lagged, only because we run it like a third world country. It is ridiculous. We're the United Flipping States, for crying out loud. If you have the energy to get upset over what's on a box of butter, you can do better about air travel in this country, you know? Just saying. So I was up and down everywhere in Israel, and I went to Sea of Galilee, which was amazing. Stood in the Sea of Galilee, went to Capernaum, saw this first century synagogue where scholars believe that it was the site where Jesus actually stood up and was able to and challenged some of the elders and was able to and was rejected ultimately. So it was pretty wild to be at this site where these scholars are pretty sure that that's the first century synagogue where it happened. And to be able to go on the pilgrimage road and, the Stations of the Cross and see all of these things. And then I also went down to the Nova site. I stood not far from the Gaza border. I saw the town that Hamas took over for 3 days. I went with a Christian group. And as I wrote on Substack, I was not compensated in any way. I actually put the wheels in motion because I was interested in going anyway, my husband and I. And so we've never gone over there. So who are some of the people, like we wanted to like hire a guide. It's like, who are some of the people that we could, you know, we can trust to kind of like plan some of these sites and arrange it. And so I asked friends that had traveled to Israel before if they knew anybody who could do it. There was a Christian organization, a Christian group where they can take you over and they can arrange that stuff. So we went with them, and we did use, though, for some of the trip privately contracted security, like near the border in Gaza and in Lebanon. There were a couple little sketchier parts, and we'll talk about that. But was at the Nova site, was all the way up near the border of Lebanon, Matula. Saw literally everything. Tel Aviv was an old town. Jerusalem, went to Nazareth, where the roads are insane. And, learned about, I saw so many historic sites from the Bible. I mean, just amazing to witness. And I have to tell you, despite all the narratives, there's this plucky, happy defiance with people there. And you have Israeli Jews, and you have Israeli Christians, and you have Israeli Arabs and Bedouins and all kind. I mean, it's just we're there's a lot to share. But it's funny. Everyone thought my husband was a cowboy. I don't know if it's because of the beard or what. People immediately thought I was Spanish for some reason. And I'm like, no, seriously, English, please. And then they immediately started speaking English to my husband. I'm like, I am also from Texas. So anyway, we got a lot to discuss as we move. We got headlines on the way. Our partner that brings you the program, it's the friends over at WebRoot. 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

0: And now, all of the news you would probably miss. It's time for Dana's Quick Five.
1: A 7.1 mag earthquake hits Japan's southern island. A southern island, Japan. Dozens are injured or missing. I think they would probably like to be done with all of the earthquakes. It's kind of a 7.1, the southern main island of Kyushu, leaving several people, several fatalities, dozens of others injured or missing. A shopping center apparently collapsed, a huge chimney at a paper factory. They have a tsunami warning that was issued, but then was quickly lifted. Also, this AI slop detection. There's now a slop janitor. It's called Pangram, an AI detection startup. They promise near perfect accuracy in sniffing out writing and imagery that wasn't made by people. And I'm like, I feel like this is the thing to invest in. It is because generative AI is so horrible. So now it's a big thing. I went really long last segment, so I'm completely robbing you of headlines. I'm going to make that up to you here coming up. Stick with us. 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
3: With SRN News, I'm Keith Peters in Washington. Todd Blanche's nomination to become Attorney General has stalled as lawmakers scrapped a planned committee vote. Key Republicans have demanded more assurances about the settlement of President Trump's lawsuit against the Internal Revenue Service. The Senate Judiciary Committee had been scheduled to vote Thursday to advance Blanche's nomination to the floor. But Republican Senators John Cornyn and Tom Tillis have threatened to withhold their support without more answers from the Justice Department about the controversial settlement. The Federal Reserve left its key interest rate unchanged Wednesday, although three officials dissented in favor of higher rates as the central bank wrestles with how to deal with persistently high inflation. On Wall Street, the Dow down by 1,153 points. More details at srnnews.com.
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1: Just flying back, this track that you're listening to, if you're listening terrestrially, the bumper music we're playing it playing into the segment is a track from Boy George, who follows me on X, interestingly. So does George Clinton of P-Funk. I don't know why, but yay. But yeah, he follows me on X, and he released this song called We Will Dance Again, and it's a pro-Israel song, and he started getting crazy hate for it. And I mean, I was looking at the lyrics, and I'm like, okay, he's not wrong. He isn't wrong. That's one of the reasons, by the way, that, I mean, I've always wanted to go to Israel because I wanted to see where my Savior walked, right? I wanted to see what Jesus saw. I mean, we were literally in the Sea of Galilee and we were in Capernaum. And I'm going to try not to roll through all of this so fast that Juan can't show you some of the photos that I took. I'm so sorry, Juan. But it's crazy when, I mean, you grew up reading the Bible. And then as an adult, you watch documentaries and you see photos and you hear about, you know, where all of these locations are. And then when you are there and seeing it in person, it is just, wow. It is just like we were on the pilgrimage road. And these are multi-thousand year old stones. And there's certain things that that scholars have agreed on, certain places. Like, there's a little bit of debate about Golgotha, right? Where the site of Jesus' crucifixion. A lot of people think it's in Church of the Holy Sepulchre, but there are some, you know, there's some debate about it. But I'm just saying, the pilgrimage road is one thing they all agree on. They're like, yeah, if Christ came into Jerusalem, he was walking on this road. And to be there is insane. They just found, for instance, in the newly excavated city of David, they found these clay seals, not wax, clay, which, you know, when there was a fire, when Jerusalem was raided and the fire, what does it do? It hardens clay. So it's a very good thing it wasn't made of wax. But they found these seals literally from his kingdom that bared his insignia. And Juan's preparing you. I mean, that's just part of the pilgrimage. I mean, there's several different parts of it. We were even underground at one point. That is me because the sun was so hot. And when you're in certain parts of the city, it's respectful to keep your shoulders covered. That's actually a different area. So that's in Capernaum. Let's not look at that one. But, let's not look at that one either. Wait a second. I'll call for him, Juan. You're just going to throw up stuff. I'll call for it. So, it's wild to see that. There were also, and I don't know if we have, and this is stuff I'll show you over the coming days, but at the newly excavated city of David, I'm going to be realistic with you. There were some things that really struck me as being very interesting. Some of those were like, for instance, all of the people that are paying to have these sites excavated and maintained. And we were in the city of David. And by the way, the Trump administration had declared that area to be part of America's Judeo-Christian heritage. And there are some people who I think illiteracy is rampant. They don't understand what the term Judeo-Christian means. It's literally like the corpus of the work, Old Testament and New. Jesus came to fulfill the Old Testament. He did not come to strike it out. He came to fulfill it. And I think the people that take issue with that are actually denying Christ. And with, you know, I'm happy to debate you on that all day, every day. But it is acknowledging that, you know, I don't think anybody disputes that Jesus was a Jew. I get that there's rampant griperism in this nation, but trying to rewrite God's history is an attack on God. And I don't have time for demonic forces that want to push that stuff. There is a brain rot that is being peddled, and we could have a discussion about it all day long. But long story long, this insane site, the city of David, where you're literally standing on the road where Jesus walked and it's being preserved, is pretty stunning. I could not go to Bethlehem, where my Savior was born. There were certain areas that I couldn't go to because it was not considered safe. But I could go to the Stations of the Cross. I could go to the Garden Tomb. I could go to the Pilgrimage Road. I could go to Nazareth, and it was okay. And the big question is, why is that? And it's because of who is where and who governs what. It is, there's a lot of discussion about things over there. And I think, honestly, people need to go over there. You need to go there. And you need to see, if you're a Christian, I think it's important that you go. I think it's important that you go and you see where Jesus walked. I think it's important that you go and you see where Jesus ministered. We were literally at the pool where Jesus healed the blind man. That's another place where scholars are in pretty uniform agreement that this is that historical pool where the blind man was healed. And it's at the very end of at least what was excavated, that part of the Pilgrimage Road. It was absolutely, it's overwhelming and stunning to be there. And you have people in Israel, you have Israeli Jews and Jews from America that are literally paying to excavate, maintain, and protect these sites. But I can't go to Bethlehem to visit the site of where my Lord and Savior was born, because it is basically under the Palestinian Authority. So for the people who, I was there, I didn't see anybody apartheiding. People who talk about apartheid over there have no clue what they're talking about. I'm embarrassed for your ignorance. You should be publicly ridiculed into silence until you become a better educated person. When you're bearing false witness like that, you're betraying your faith. Don't be ignorant. And when you choose ignorance in this age of information, that is a very bold stand to take. That's a bold choice, to choose deceitful, demonic ignorance over easily accessible truth. There's no apartheid over there. None at all. Absolutely none at all. I saw in Jaffa a mosque and a monastery side by side overlooking the docks at Jaffa. I mean, we had lunch, and Juan's getting ready to show you one of the churches in Jaffa, and right around the corner from this church, right around the corner from this church is a mosque. There were several mosques, several churches, literally within like just a hop, skip, and a jump away from each other. There was no apartheid. No one was sectioned off there. I don't think people understand what the word apartheid means. You mean you literally have Muslims that are serving in government there. It was just interesting to see that. I wanted to go. I like the history of it. I wanted to see that history. And you experience and see all of that stuff while you're also experiencing biblical history, because it's there and you're experiencing it and you're living it. But for all this stuff with the leftists, they talk about, oh, there's the part, it's an apartheid state. It is not an apartheid state. We were in predominantly Muslim areas. Now, just like anywhere, you will have people that tend to, you know, I mean, like any other city, they will choose to live with people of their own background, or choose to live by people of their own background. That's how you have Little Italy in New York, or you have Chinatown, or you know, in St. Louis, where we grew up, the largest Bosnian diaspora, the largest population outside of Bosnia is in St. Louis. And Kane, where do they all live? South St. Louis. Right. It's just a choice. I mean, that's just how it is. They're free to move there, and they choose to move to those particular neighborhoods. Same with Israel. So there was no apartheid. There are literally people who serve in the Knesset who are Muslim. So I don't know where these people are getting this. I didn't see any of it there. I was everywhere. I was in every type of neighborhood. I went to Florentine because I wanted to see, you know, there's some famous graffiti there. And I wanted to see some of that artwork and hear some of those stories and see some of that, which was, that was a crazy neighborhood. I wanted to see Jaffa and the history there. And there are mosques and churches that coexist side by side. So I have zero idea what people are talking about. But where I did see separation was like in Judea and Samaria, is what they prominent, what Westerners would call the West Bank. You have sections A, B, and C. Section A is under the quote unquote Palestinian Authority, and they run civil and security. And then B, they run civil, and the Israeli government runs security. And then C, Israel runs civil and security. And you can't go in A. Juan, there's a red sign. There's one of the pictures where they have a giant red sign outside. And I was talking to an Israeli Arab who is Muslim. And I was saying, well, is it safe to go there? And they told me I would not dare. And they're like, because you aren't Jewish, you can, you're not Israeli, you can go in there. But because you're Christian and you're an American, you all, you still might get some trouble. It's not safe to go there. You can't go there. And no one can guarantee your security if you go there. This is one of the red signs right outside Section A in Judea and Samaria, a.k.a. West Bank. It's not safe to go there. Now, the day after we were there, someone from one of those areas got into a fight with a group of hikers, and a father who was an IDF reservist was killed trying to protect the hikers. And there's video of it, and it's horrible. There's a lot of tension there in those areas. Some of the areas you wouldn't even know. In the other areas, you do. There's a lot of tension there. So you can't help but notice it when you're going to all, when you're following basically Jesus' footsteps in the Holy Land, you see all of this other stuff because history and then modern, you know, culture exists simultaneously. It is such a crazy thing. One of the other big things that I noticed is, and I've traveled pretty extensively around the world, out of every place that I've ever been, I think Israel most closely resembles the United States. And here's why. Not just because they have democratic processes. Obviously, they have a different structure of government, parliamentary process. But what does an American look like? If I ask you that, what would you say? What does an American look like? I mean, there's a lot of different answers for that, right? What does an Israeli look like? I think everybody on the left tends to think that Israelis look like Adam Sandler or Mel Brooks, maybe. But it's not the case. I interviewed one of the hostages at the Nova site. She's an Ethiopian Jew with bright blue eyes. On my last night there, we were in, the word for it is Shuk, but it's like a marketplace. Think of like Chicago's Loop or Del Mar Boulevard in St. Louis. It's like that. And there's all these shops, and I had one of the best chicken sandwiches of my life. It was so good, and had my cold Coke Zero because it was hot. And I'm sitting there across from a huge group of Israeli Ethiopian Jews. There were some French Orthodox students literally like sitting down several tables from us. And then this kid with the legit, the reddest hair I've ever seen in my life, like Ronald McDonald red. Ultra-Orthodox, playing with one of his siblings. So it is the fact that you have so many different types of people living in the same area. It really did remind me of the U.S. in that regard. And the other aspect of that that reminded me of the U.S. is that all of those people, they identify as being Israeli, Christians, Jews, Arabs, Bedouins. I mean, the last day there, we hung out with this Bedouin who loves Trump and son served in the IDF. Bedouin. So what does that look like? I mean, it's very similar to how it is in the United States. It's not without issue. They're definitely, they got issues. You know, there's a big thing with the ultra-Orthodox over there and the Orthodox. It's a whole big thing. I'm not interested in their politics. I'm interested, I was interested in actually like walking where Jesus walked. But as you do it, you see all this other stuff. It's just there because it's all right there. It was very fascinating. And that was one of the things that I was really surprised at. Like just how, I mean, where everybody's right on top of each other in that way. We have more to come because, you know, like I said, Boy George released that song and he started getting so much hate. I thought people would be like, you're white and doing reggae, but I don't know. Like you're British, but the British reggae, British white reggae, that's a whole thing, though. That is a whole big thing. But no, it's a good song. But he started getting so much hate just simply because he did that. Like Madonna gets hate if she does a concert over there. All these other, it's just crazy. It's brain rot. But we also have to discuss the latest with POTUS in Iran, the Iran strikes, and the big debate swirling in the administration. Who's going to win? is Trump going to go hardcore? Because he was, he had some language and we were a little concerned that maybe something was going to pop off while we were over there. We thought, well, Lindsey Graham, his funeral is going to be on Tuesday. Surely nothing's going to happen before then, although it would be very appropriate for Lindsey Graham, would it not? And we'll kind of wait and see what happens. But maybe it'll be this weekend because POTUS is now saying, well, I can't say what POTUS said on air. I'll be fine. But you know what he said about him. He's basically like, we're going to beat him up real bad, is what he said. We're going to dive into that and more as we move. We also have Days of These United States, our partners that bring you the program. It's our friends over at GhostBed. Okay. Every place that we stayed when we were traveling was nice. 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

0: are the days of the United States.
1: This is not AI. It's like watching Fat Gay Wally. This is Fat Gay Wally. Wally. It's... I don't know what this is. Kane?
2: They're just not hover chairs yet.
1: It is overweight, trans, something, whatever, far left people.
2: Why is everybody in a wheelchair?
1: I'm afraid to ask. I don't know if they're like, excuse me, they need it, or if they identify as that. I don't know. I don't even know how to respond. I have jet lag. I don't even know how to respond to some of this stuff.
2: Treating mental illness great again.
1: And they gather all together like that. Like it's a kettle. I don't know. We have our second hour coming up. Iran, POTUS, what's up? What's next? Stick with us.
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8: News this hour from Town Hall. I'm Keith Peters in Washington. A jury finds the man already convicted for an attack on Salman Rushdie guilty of federal terrorism charges.
9: Hadi Matar, the man who stabbed Satanic Verses author Salman Rushdie at the Chautauqua Institution, has been convicted of federal terrorism charges. A jury in Buffalo, New York, took just a few hours to find him guilty of all charges, including engaging in an act of transnational terrorism. Matar faces a potential life sentence at his sentencing in November. He's already serving a 25-year sentence for attempted murder on state charges. Prosecutors said evidence from Matar's New Jersey bedroom and his computer pointed to months of tracking and preparations for what he hoped would be an execution. I'm Jennifer King.
8: Russia charges Telegram founder Pavel Durov with aiding terrorism and puts him on a wanted list.
10: Russia's Federal Security Service has announced the founder of messaging app Telegram has been charged with aiding terrorism and has been put on an international wanted list. On Wednesday, Russia's main domestic security agency said that Telegram's administration was responsible for allowing Ukrainian intelligence agencies and extremist organizations to prepare and coordinate acts of sabotage and mass murder inside Russia. It claimed Telegram did not remove channels, chats, and bots actively used by Ukrainian intelligence agencies, among others. I'm Karen Shamas.
8: Todd Blanche's nomination to become Attorney General has stalled as lawmakers scrapped a planned committee vote. Key Republicans have demanded more assurances about the settlement of President Donald Trump's lawsuit against the Internal Revenue Service. On Wall Street, the Dow down by 1,153 points, the NASDAQ dropping 433, with the S&P 500 lower by 112 points. More at townhall.com.
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1: Welcome back to the program. Your lovable hostess here with you. We are back behind the mic and we're talking a little bit about the trip that we had just this past week coming out of Israel, seeing all the holy sites. It was amazing. And then, of course, let's check in with POTUS real quick, because while we were over in Israel, I'm like, are we going to be able to get home? Because, listen.
27: The president told Fox News, quote, "We are going to beat the effing S out of them." He went.
1: Now, Kane and I were trying to figure out what POTUS meant. The feeling shaky out of them, the funning snot out of them. I don't know. Like, there's so many.
2: Yeah, the freaking snot. I think he meant freaking.
1: I did too. Because, you know, POTUS always is very soft with his tone.
2: He sure is.
1: And his words, you know. I mean,
2: if he's anything.
1: Yeah, I mean, it's just everybody knows that. So, as you know, with Iran launching surprise attack on U.S. forces, which they immediately regret because it's the U.S. of A. Can I just say, whenever I come back to my country from traveling abroad, whether it's in Amsterdam or Norway or in Italy or in Spain or wherever, or in the Caribbean, even coming back to the United States, it's like you can just see the muscles on this country. I don't know how else to put it. The air is different. You come back and you're like, man, my country is badass, right? Amen. I mean, the air smells different. I swear, like when we got back, I saw like an eagle. I don't think I did really, but you know, my mind. I mean, granted, we got third world air travel, but whatever. You know, it's just such a badass country with our badass highways, our giant badass cars, everything. You know, it's, I do have to say, Texas has an outsized reputation, apparently.
0: They do.
1: Yeah, because
0: we do,
1: actually. When people found out that we've live in Texas, they were like, they were like, do you have all of the guns? That's something they think everybody from Texas owns horses and they're all cowboys. And they were immediately scared of Texans. And we were talking to this Bedouin dude when we were over there. And he was like, just very, he goes, I feel like I need to be very polite. He goes, you know, because of the Texans and what they say about them. And my husband's like, oh, it's all true. Oh, it's all true. It's funny. But this Iran's Islamic Revolutionary Guard Corps. So they launched these ballistic missiles, surprise attack on U.S. forces. And then, of course, Iran did not enjoy the response. CENTCOM, etc., along with the Saudis. The Saudis joined in. The Saudi Arabian Armed Forces, along with U.S. Central Command, conducted precision strikes. This was just yesterday, against Iran-aligned terrorists, the IRGC. It was a U.S. and Saudi fighter aircraft that struck multiple terrorist logistics and weapon sites across eastern Iraq, which, by the way, Iran was sick that these strikes, they apparently colluded with Iraq. Strong response to these over 30 different IRGC drone attacks that took place previously in the within a 72-hour period. They said that from February through April of 26, there were more than 600 attempted attacks on U.S. citizens and facilities by Iran-aligned terrorist militias in Iraq. So POTUS is threatening them. I'm all about seeing that because the Iranian regime is 100% behind the destabilization, has been for, we've talked about this, our whole lives has been for this whole area, for this entire area. So not only were they taking on proxies in Iraq, but the Saudis were involved to protect their own interests. I found that to be very, not that they haven't been involved before, but they were really involved with it this time. The Saudi Arabian Armed Forces. Now, there's a lot of discussion about stockpiles. This is one of the things we're going to be talking, we'll bring up with Yates. We also have a big conversation about this coming up Thursday. People were saying that this was a leaked report. I don't necessarily think that it is a leaked report because this has been known for some time of the issues with our pre-war stockpile and certain key munitions and how much was given to Ukraine, et cetera, or whatever. The interceptors were the biggest things. They say the interceptors are the most exposed. 80%, the discussion was about 80% of THAAD. These interceptors, particularly, they're talking about, and the supply that we have, about 80%, 190 to 290, this is what I was looking for, 190 to 290 of 360 total. They said about 61% of, I guess, what the Patriot missiles are gone. I think that was 2,330. They said that the long-range strike weapons were depleted. Now, there's a lot of back and forth over this. There are some who say that they aren't. There are some who say that they are. I think that the truth lies somewhere in the middle. It doesn't mean that the United States can't also increase sourcing and production. But I do feel that the reason why I'm being very careful about this is there are some people accusing, I mean, some people are outright saying Vance's camp leaked this. Did you see that?
0: I did.
1: Yeah, you saw some of that. I don't know if you can leak something that has already been somewhat reported, because we've talked about this before in some of our previous conversations, especially, I think it was probably about 6 months ago. I was looking back at some of my notes. And we were, and the THAAD, by the way, that's Thermal High Altitude Interceptor, THAAD. The discussion was how much of that we had left. And this was, I think we talked about it under when Biden was still president and what that would, because it was reported then by conservative leaning sites out of concern that POTUS was kind of going through and not Trump POTUS, but Biden at the time, that he was going through this as it pertained to sharing stuff with Ukraine. So I think the truth falls somewhere in the middle of that. Now, the manner in which it was pushed from D.C. and maybe by whom might be consequential. But at this point, I'm OK if Iran thinks that we don't have any and we do. I don't want our enemies to know what we have. I would love for them to think that we don't have any so that when we do beat the effing S out of them, as POTUS said it came. So I can say it too. That they don't anticipate it or they don't expect it. I mean, you got to think. I mean, sometimes in a informational battle and the fog of conflict and the fog of overabundance of information, there might be some baiting on purpose for that. But that's one of the things we'll touch on with Yates. And we also have a big conversation about this coming up just this Thursday with General Kellogg. So we're going to discuss that with him. So the Iranian Americans are wanting Trump to finish the job. Iranians are wanting Trump to finish the job. I got to say, being over in Israel this past week, they love POTUS. They love POTUS. I saw POTUS hats everywhere. POTUS stickers. POTUS kippahs. There was like literally Trump kippahs, all kinds of stuff. People love Trump over there. We kind of heard that. I mean, we all kind of knew that they did, you know, that Israelis did anyway, but it was interesting to see it when you were over there, and it's reflected in all the shops. I saw people buying Trump stuff over there, all kinds of like tourists buying Trump stuff over there. So it was kind of, I mean, they were name it and there was a Trump version of it. I'm not joking. Like there was one store that sold basically like, how do I put it? Trumpized version of Jewish everything. Right. There were like special Trump plates and all kinds. I'm just saying that they're very interesting. So but the Saudis are involved. We're going to keep an eye on all of this. Now, in the meantime, Netanyahu was in the United States. Lindsey Graham had his service yesterday. Netanyahu was meeting with POTUS and other members of government. This is all after, too. You had Mamdani who was threatening him with arrest. This was Netanyahu just earlier about his meeting with POTUS, Cut 13. Listen.
3: I don't think the world's seen anything like it. And, you know, you met with the president today.
4: Yeah.
3: How'd that meeting go?
4: It was great. It was one of the best meetings that we've had. And I always, you know, I always hate to disappoint our would-be critics who are trying to find, you know, cracks in our alliance, and what they find, like today, is a wall of granite, you know, because the president is so clear. I mean, we have a common commitment. We don't want to see this fanatic regime in Tehran have nuclear weapons to threaten every American and to threaten the peace of the world and to threaten the existence of Israel. So we have a common goal, and it's going to be achieved either through diplomatic means or other means. But we're both committed to that, and that's the main headline that I would tell you from this.
3: Do you believe
1: now the other big thing that took place when we were over there? And there was, in fact, one of the interviews that I had, and it ended up getting somehow Fox got a hold of it. But I was talking with one of the Nova survivors, and was asking her about, you know, different. You know, her experience, her recovery, and she voluntarily went off on Mamdani. Now, as you remember, and we're going to have that video for you here shortly, the New York City mayor, I think he believes that, does he understand what mayoral powers are?
5: Apparently not.
1: You're not the president of the United States, right? You're not the president of the United States. So I don't think he really understands what his powers are. He decided to threaten Netanyahu with arrest, all this other stuff. You have 9/11. I mean, it's really popping off up there. You had two different, I would say, terror attacks. And you have people screaming Aloha Snack Bar and stabbing people, going after bakeries up there, doing everything else. Right after, you have the New York City mayor talking about how he wants to arrest Netanyahu and all of this stuff for war crimes, whatever those war crimes are. I don't know. So Netanyahu responded to that. This is cut 12. Listen.
3: And you've got this lunatic mayor in New York thinking you may get arrested if you go to New York, which will never happen.
4: First of all, I'm going to New York.
3: Yeah.
4: I'd love to see you there when I go to the UN in September.
3: You know, I moved to Florida.
4: Well, you know, you can take a plane.
3: I'll come up, yes.
4: You've come to Washington, so you can go there, but I'm definitely going there. I'm going to speak the truth in front of this. You know, there's just hate spewing elected official who's pitting one group of New Yorkers against the others. He's turning them against New York Jews. I mean, what are we, in the 1930s? What is this, you know? Mm. So much hate, so many lies.
1: I mean, it's, yeah, I mean, it is. What did Mamdani think that he was going to accomplish up there? This guy has done more to contribute to tension and instability up there than anything else. This guy. And just really, I was just this morning, I was looking at the stories of 9/11 families that are already planning the memorial for this September, like the observance coming up in the September, and they don't want Mamdani to attend it. They don't want Mamdani to attend it. And I mean, really, can you blame them? Considering everything that has happened recently, can you blame them? I mean, just think of it. This guy, he was campaigning and with Hassan Piker, saying that the United States deserved 9/11. This was a guy who had previously expressed sympathy for the Boston bombers. Mamdani, he endorsed, what was her name? Valdez, the broad who said America deserved 9/11. He endorsed that lawmaker. Mamdani was like, I'll be there standing shoulder to shoulder with him. He's not standing shoulder to shoulder with him. He's kicking the ash. He's not. His dad once justified suicide bombing. He comes from a crazy family. He refuses, remember, and he's on video doing this, he refuses to address or condemn the globalized, the intifada phrase. He wants to defund police. He wants to defund all law enforcement. This is a guy who, he had Chevalier, the guy who was at Columbia University, kicking off riots and running students away from being able to have their religious observances because they're Jewish. He had this guy in the Gracie Mansion, in the mayor's mansion for Ramadan. Had this guy in the mansion. Is it a shock that 9/11 families don't want him to be at the observance of 9/11? But he's going to insist, he's going to make this about himself, and he's going to push himself on these families and re-victimize them again. We got a lot more on the way as we move. Our partners that help bring you the program. It's our friends, the folks over at Burn a Gun. I've told you guys a million times, I have zero issue throwing lead downrange of a threat to protect myself or my family. Zero issues at all whatsoever. But I also know that there are some times that you have to navigate restrictive gun laws, right? 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
12: And now, all of the news you would probably miss. It's time for Dana's Quick Five.
1: Okay, I got to get to this last one. Dinosaurs were roasted to death by an asteroid, by asteroid dust. That's what the Telegraph says. Researchers say the ejected dust acted like a lid on a pot, trapped the heat, and charred boiling anything that could not reach safety. Okay, here's an unpopular thought. Is that barbecue? Oh. And dino meat. Red or white? Is it like chicken? Yeah. What sauce?
2: Probably like lizard.
1: Yay. Okay, moving on. Now that we're all going to die. California's dead last for economic opportunity. Worst, amongst the worst for fiscal stability, according to the new report from the New York Post. Immigrant-led business group votes to sue New York City over Mandani's taxpayer-funded grocery stores, which we're going to talk about coming up. But we got Stephen Yates on the way. 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
14: With SRN News, I'm Jason Walker on Capitol Hill. Dr. Anthony Fauci, the prime witness on events surrounding the COVID-19 pandemic. Senate Homeland Security and Government Affairs Committee Chairman Rand Paul says Fauci owes Americans an apology for helping produce the pandemic and then covering himself. Meanwhile, Fauci reportedly invoked the Fifth Amendment and denounced Senator Paul. Fauci could likely be facing a contempt of Congress vote in the committee next week. Fed is holding the benchmark interest rate steady. However, it has left the door open to raising rates in the future if inflation remains somewhat elevated. Wildfire still causing problems in Europe, where at least three firefighters have been killed, making the matter worse. Forecasters say the rest of the week will be dry, windy, and hot. SRN News.
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17: 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Age-wise, I mean, I'm in my late 60s. I'm old enough to be his grandfather. Will he be embarrassed to acknowledge me as his dad? I think the most important thing we can do is let them know that they're safe, that they're valued and cared for and loved, and that they're important.
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1: Welcome back to the program, Dana Lash with you. I was just reading about how it looks like, I can't say what I really want to call it, but there's a little thug group being officially created. We all knew that they were little friends and they were whispering mean stuff about the U.S. on the playground. But now China, Russia, Iran, and North Korea, a little plucky North Korea where they feed their family to dogs, and apparently just shot a general in front of their entire military. And there were photos of it. That's crazy. They're forming what's being reported as an axis of aggressors. And then also we are learning that China's deciding to send weapons to Iran. What type of weapons? I don't know. Maybe shoulder launch missile systems. That's what's being sent to Iran amid the escalating conflict. Joining us on this and more are very smarter than us friends, Stephen Yates, senior research fellow at the Heritage Foundation. You can follow him on X at Steve Yates, my dear friend in your bunker, which is maybe where we should all go. It's so good to see you. China also cut a deal with the Houthis to have their tankers protected. So China clearly is working every single angle with Iran, taking advantage of this whole situation to come out better on the other end. What can you tell us about this? Because they're apparently also trying to, like, increase their, I don't know, ties, relationship, association with Brazil on top of this. We're going to dive into all of that. But with the Houthis and these tankers, they're going to get special treatment then.
2: Well, we'll see how this one plays out. China is always playing but never solving anything. And so they're very opportunistic. Of course, that made international news that the Houthis put a threat on a tanker or two going through the other strait that's a choke point over in the Middle East, the Red Sea. Very, very important to Europe especially, but also to Asia markets. And the Saudis introduced them to some fine American technology in the 48 hours that followed that, that might have maybe changed a little bit of the calculus of the Houthis, who are trying to engage in the same economic terrorism that their friends in Iran were using. So I don't know that China's on the winning side of this, not necessarily making friends and influencing people, but they're always showing up at anyone else's picnic trying to steal the hot dog.
1: I'm going to steal that forever now. POTUS, there's no way to segue from that. It's just too good. Trump is also banning foreign-made robots and power gear in this AI race with China. That seems, I'm going to, maybe it's my naivete or just lack of, I'm surprised it's not already banned.
2: Right. Well, this is the part of the technology challenge that we have generally. We have become so dependent on a lot of technologies, and it's everywhere in our lives. And we think about things large and small. And we assume the small things don't matter that much. And really, whether it's drones or autonomous vehicles or autonomous robots, we have a lot of components that come from China. Software that could be China backdoors, kill switches in some things, aggregation of data, all the things that you think of when you're worried about something, say, like TikTok. They apply to physical objects walking around, too, including your lovely little personal assistants that play your music and spy on your daily calendar. So all of these things, we have sort of the front end of a policy debate of how much should we err on the side of safety and sort of clean supply chains, and how much should we rely on market forces and sort of common sense decisions about the risk reward and using these kinds of technologies. So the Trump administration from time to time is coming down pretty solidly on the side of safety and American tech, but there's a lot of gaps where American manufacturing is not filling in yet. So I think this is going to be an ongoing tug of war, everything from data centers to vehicles to the smart devices that we use in our everyday lives.
1: I just want the United States on that issue, and for those just joining us, we're talking with our good friend Steve Yates, to be not reactionary, which you know would signal that we're on a defensive foot with this. I want us to be proactive and be, you know, honestly, the aggressor in all of this situation. I don't want us to lose out to China and all of this. I mean, but it seems almost like with every single headline, it's China doing something and us reacting as opposed to China reacting to something that we're pushing. I mean, what is the correct read on that?
2: Well, I agree very much with your frame on this, and it's also the position I would like to be in. I sort of somewhat jokingly try to pretend like I'm a young person who can speak the current jargon, just say we should be America maxing. Everything should just be great America, do the best in America, have the best people in the world wanting to collaborate with America. I think President Trump speaks in these ways and is trying to reorder economic flows that are consistent with this. But ultimately, I think that's how we thump the commies on the head and we stay ahead in AI, space, tech, and everything else. But we've just barely begun to get out of our own way. Whether it was the sort of Green New Deal environmental madness, the overregulation of water in America down to the puddle, all of these really, really stupid things got in the way of America. Also, to include, we stood in the way of nuclear energy, which should have been the most environmentally friendly and powerful way to fuel an AI and tech-oriented economy, and the madness of the broader left and the Borg that was globalism stood in the way of doing that, except if you're China. Mm-hmm. So yes, we should be doing everything possible as America, and when we do, we'll win. But at this point, we're just at the front end of right-sizing our supply chains and our manufacturing capabilities and working with friends and allies to do the same thing.
1: I know that Xi Jinping was talking with Brazil's president, and apparently they're looking to strengthen their what they call bilateral, multilateral strategic coordination. What does that gobbledygook mean?
2: Well, the good news part of this is how lonely Brazil must be looking at its continent and its near abroad, when not that long ago there would have been a whole bunch of socialist sympathetic governments fill out that whole neighborhood, and the blessed people of the region have gone to the polls and voted in better governments in large measure. So now Brazil looks like a bit of an outlier. The bad news is Brazil's still really big, and it's still governed by someone who I really intensely don't like. My granddad taught me not to say hate, but I really intensely don't like this guy. He's got a great voice, but other than that, nothing going for him. So Lula is a bad actor, and he has been open to China influence. Brazil's still a big ag economy and potentially a big manufacturing base for not just our hemisphere, but a lot of Europe and Africa, too. So it's an important position. And China is having a harder time with places like Panama. We might actually be doing a little better with Mexico than we were in times past. And so it's going to the open space. And that is Brazil right now. So hopefully you were talking a little bit about CRINC, this China and Iran and North Korea and Russia confab. Brazil every once in a while likes to play in that soup too. And that's what we're seeing. Hopefully it's more theater and we can have that broader regional pressure, maybe get Israel or Brazilian voters to get, you know, give sanity another chance post Lula.
1: Now that seems the only area or the only part of the world where we were proactive and we thwarted China, and we now have all of these, as you were saying, all of these countries, they had, you know, right-leaning election results, and you know, save for Brazil. So that seems to where they're on a defensive foot there. I wanted to switch gears and ask you about this story that came out over the weekend, well, not over the weekend, like Monday, Tuesday, I guess, that gets into the issue of our stockpiles, our munitions, you know, things like that, our interceptors. There's accusations that it's being leaked from within the administration, but I just remember under Joe Biden, these things were being reported on when Biden was in office. There were questions as to how much he was giving other countries, you know, of interceptors, et cetera. From your estimation, because you've played in this world for so long, and for those who don't know, Stephen's worked in two presidential administrations with foreign policy and defense. How accurate is this? And I mean, is it something that, I mean, is it basically freak out time?
2: Yeah, well, I tend not to freak out about things like this, although I do think there's a legitimate concern about what are we manufacturing, at what cost, on what timeline, and how are we allocating our resources. All of that's very, very legitimate. We've obviously expended a good bit in dealing with Iran, which is really why I hope the president looks at maybe open the aperture to let other allies come in and swing away. It'd be fine if there were Israeli, Saudi, other people stepping in to ground and pound on the Revolutionary Guard, which I think is the problem in this equation. I'm not so much in favor of the constant pauses to give negotiations a chance. I understand the logic behind it. I don't begrudge it. The president's trying to do something hard, but ultimately this comes down to power. We have the options. We have the power to push decisively on this. But if we don't want to do it all ourselves, and I'm in favor of not doing it all ourselves, open up for others. But we also have sufficient means to be able to do what we need to in other theaters like Asia Pacific. And the Pentagon is moving, I think, in the right direction in a revolution in military affairs that looks at new kinds of weapons and platforms that are probably cheaper, more tech reliant, risk our soldiers less, more unmanned platforms that are in the mix. And I think that's to our advantage. And we just need to be maxing that too. And so I don't tend to panic. I do think it's true. There are people, what happens with the leaks in government, people will leak meetings. People will leak briefings. That is not leaking what we actually have. And so it's an approximation of the truth, usually for someone else's grievance. And I, frankly, as someone who's had security clearances and been in those meetings, I get sick of the people who sort of, they lose in the meeting, and so they try to win on the outside by leaking. That's sort of pathetic in a certain sense. You're not protecting the republic by doing that sometimes. You know, there might be whistleblower times where it matters. This is not what's happening this instance.
1: Yeah, this is not a whistleblower thing. Well, I hope we're able to find out who's doing it, because it does undermine the administration. I mean, it changes the footing on which they stand from holding negotiations, which is, you know, I mean, that's we can't have that happening. Our good friend Stephen Yates, always appreciate you, my friend. Follow him on X, a must follow at Steve Yates. And we look forward to talking with you again. You're always so generous with us with your time. So we're grateful. Thank you, my friend.
2: Much appreciated. Thank you, Dana. Take care.
1: We have more to come, folks, as we roll towards the conclusion of the second hour. And as we move, because we're capitalists, not unlike China, God bless America, our partners that help bring you the program, it's our friends over at Chapter. Chapter is, this is a really great service. Okay, here's why I say that. Medicare is ridiculous. It is super confusing on purpose. And the confusion is how people end up in these horribly wrong plans, and they're overpaying and they're undercovered. And it's why it's very important to find somebody who is really on your side to advocate for you in this. And this is what Chapter does. They exist to cut through the confusion. 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

0: It's his life mission to make bad decisions. It's time for Florida Man.
1: I mean, I don't even know where to start. Do we want the guy who stole diesel fuel with a giant magnet and got caught? And do we want the guy whose derelict boats cost like $500,000 to remove? Or what about the ancient skin disease that's like surging across Florida because people are eating gross stuff? Or, I don't know, maybe about how a 911 call for chest pain led to murder and arson charges for a guy. Let's start there. That's a Lee County, Florida man. He faces multiple felony charges, including murder, because after two separate emergency calls to the same address, firefighters discovered a woman's body inside of a burning home. They said emergency medical services initially responded to a residence after a 23-year-old named George Beamer called 911 requesting some help for chest pain. Paramedics arrived. They evaluated Beamer at the scene, took him to the hospital. But then after they left, there was another call and they at the same house. So firefighters arrived. And they entered the structure to put the fire out, and that's when they discovered a severely burned woman inside. So then they had to investigate the fire, how it started, how was she in there, and long story long, they arrested Beamer, charged him with second-degree murder, first-degree arson, and abuse of a dead body. They still have not released the identity of the deceased woman who was on fire, he done did it, is the thing. A fleeing felon was caught by a canine after tossing trafficking-level drugs, so a lot, out of his car window. Why do people do this? You throw drugs out the window in full view of cops. They're going to see you. Absolute walking mental abortion. So this guy's already a convicted felon. He led the deputies on pursuit through Deltona, fled a traffic stop, and then they saw him tossing bags filled with guns and tons of drugs. Guns and drugs, just throwing them out the window. Of course, he was like, they're not mine. I don't know where they came from. And the police are like, we legit saw you throwing them out the window. Like, it's on dash cam video. We saw you doing it. And he's still, Donnie Williams, 29 years old, still kept denying it, even though they saw him doing it. He fled. He was in a BMW. He didn't make a complete stop. Then he fled, and that immediately made police more suspicious, and then they saw him dump all this stuff out, but they made contact. They even had a chopper ahead. They had canine as well. They discovered so much stuff from this dude. Now, the dude was, the canine bit him because he's a good boy. He was medically cleared the perp of all injuries, and he was taken back to prison. I can't even get you all the charges that he had. Fleener attempting to elude, active lights and siren, driving with the license canceled, suspended or revoked, possession of a firearm by a convicted in-state felon, sale and delivery of a controlled substance, trafficking fentanyl and methamphetamine, possession of paraphernalia, resisting without violence, tampering with evidence. Dude, he's going to go away for a while. He apparently had tons of fentanyl and meth on him. Trafficking levels. So, yeah, I mean, I'm pretty glad that like, didn't, you know, get out. That would have been horrific. Let's see here. We also got the removing of Florida man's derelict boat has cost the state $370,000 already. This dude, he lives on derelict boats randomly. He's received over 20 citations about the boats that he's either lived in or owned, and they have no means of propulsion and no means of steering. It's out in Key West. It's cost the state hundreds of thousands of dollars because they got to remove them.
2: It's like an inner tube.
1: Yeah, so the guy's name is Huck Abay. Now, I'm not saying it like Britney Spears. It's spelled like Huck, A-B-A-Y. So not like Huck B-E-E. It's Huck Abay, H-U-C-K-A-B-A-Y. See the difference? Huck Abay, Huck B. Very different. James Huck Abay, Jr., 69, more than 20 citations about boats that he's either owned or lived on, has no means of propulsion or steering. The violations were so numerous and egregious, they revoked his ability to register and title a boat in the state. So he can't even register a boat in the state anymore. They're not even going to allow him to do that. A Florida man was accused of stealing 300 gallons of diesel fuel. He got caught at a Circle K with a giant fuel tank and magnet. Mm-hmm. Yeah. The man, he was at the Circle K pumps in Deltona and Deland.

0: and they began investigating. Yusinel Lara, 40, facing multiple counts of larceny, and they got the big diesel, they got the big magnet, all of that, and they were able to take him in the pokey. There it is, our third hour is coming up. Don't go anywhere.
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5: News this hour from Town Hall. I'm Jason Walker. U.S. military launching strikes on Iranian targets in response to Tehran's attack on American forces one day earlier. Earlier in the day, Wednesday, President Trump left no doubt about it.
6: We're going to be hitting them very hard, because it's our turn to hit them. They know it's coming. They're asking us not to do it. But, they tried shooting it last night. So we had five rockets shot going 8,500 miles an hour. And all five rockets were knocked down to the ground. But they nevertheless took a shot. So it's our turn.
5: Nasty hearing on Capitol Hill as Dr. Anthony Fauci, the prime witness on events surrounding the COVID pandemic. Senate Homeland Security and Government Affairs Committee Chairman Rand Paul says Fauci owes Americans an apology for helping produce the pandemic and then covering himself.
7: Instead of an apology, you have for years avoided responsibility. Regarding the lockdowns, you argue that you did not personally issue every lockdown order, close every school, or impose every mandate. But officials across the country invoked your authority to justify these decisions. And you presented your recommendations not as judgments open to debate, but as dictates of science itself.
5: Fauci repeatedly invoked the Fifth Amendment.
8: The only conclusion I can reach is that the sole reason he is calling me before this committee is to get me to say something, anything, that could vindicate his repeated public pledges that I end up, in his words, quote, behind bars, unquote.
5: Wildfires continue causing major problems in parts of Europe. At least three firefighters have now been killed. And making the situation even worse, forecasters say the rest of the week will be dry, windy, and very hot with highs around 104 to 105. More on these stories, townhall.com.
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19: 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The first is the Christian Worldview Speaker Series Listener Event, Saturday, September 12th at Stonehouse Farm in Jordan, with Travis Allen, pastor of Grace Church in Colorado and former managing director of Grace to You and U.S. Navy SEAL. 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
0: Why does the Pasta Pass and Olive Garden have better security than our regular voting? 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We got a week of stupid conspiracy theories and going after an alliance? What in the world? It's undisciplined, it's unserious, and it sounds like comments of a YouTube section.
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0: First off, welcome back to the program. Top of the third hour. That's number one. Dana Lash with you. If you missed anything previously, go to the podcast archives. Also, if you're a subscriber, over at Chapter and Verse, all kinds of good stuff over there. All right, I got to get right to this. I mean, because this just happened. I mean, he tweeted this literally right after he left the... He keeps saying that this is not his account, but it's verified, right? He keeps saying that this is not his account. But this article, let me see, because we're trying to figure out, this was back in 23. So in 2023 is when he said that he did not have an X account. Now this, hang on for a moment. This account was created, I mean, it's been out for a while. He says it's not his account. I don't know. But it tweeted good versus evil, and it shows him sitting at the table at this hearing. I don't know if that's his or not.
2: I'm looking at this now. It is verified with the blue check, but it doesn't have the gray check, which you would think would have for an official account, at least someone like Fauci.
0: Yeah.
2: So I don't think this is really his account.
0: I wouldn't be surprised if it was, though. This is just like all happening while we're on air, which is why we're figuring it out with you on air. The reason why is, so when I traveled literally for 28 hours straight with all the delays and everything. I didn't even get home till like 3 in the morning, almost 4 in the morning yesterday. Still a little jet lagged. And we'll be talking all about that in the days to come. Talked a little bit about where I was and everything earlier in the program. It's up over at Substack as well. So just, you know, got a lot to unpack over the next days. And I was reading, because Rand Paul got, is it his, it's like his diary, and then, I mean, it's basically his diary. I mean, he dated it, and then he would keep like these ongoing notes of everything that was happening and everything that he was doing. And a lot of people have been cataloging it, and I've been reading it. I was reading it while traveling yesterday, or day before. I'm so confused. He, at first, didn't want people to think that coronavirus came from a lab in Wuhan, while he's writing notes about how it couldn't have come from the wet market scaled it up, or the wet market, what's the word I'm looking for? Made it worse, for the lack of a better way to put it. So he had these statements, for instance, this is January 26, 2020. And he talks about how he's speaking with the Chinese Minister of Health, talking about the incubation period, 1 to 14 days, the virus transmitted when people are asymptomatic. He gets into all of that. He then says, it now appears using epi data and genomic data that the first infection was in early December and was not connected to the market. Now, this is from his little diary. The infection spread among people weeks before the Chinese reported that they were dealing with a new infection and gave the virus time to establish itself in multi-generational sustained spread. He adds, remember, early on, the Chinese were saying that there is no human-to-human transmission and all the original 27 cases were from the market. Now we know the market was not the source, it was the amplifier. Having said that, somewhere the virus jumped from animals to humans. Why couldn't he have just said that from the get-go publicly? Why did they deny that it came from the lab? I had my account suspended for that on Facebook before it was restored. My account was suspended for like a week and a half over that. I don't understand why he just couldn't come out and say that. Looking at this in a very just clinical way, what was the downside to him saying that? Was he worried about some kind of foreign policy thing, et cetera? These were records that he was creating while he was doing it. I don't know if I would say this was a... That's why I say the word diary. I think that's used loosely. It's not like he's writing in a notebook, dear diary, and all of that. But they were telling us over and over again, there's no scientific evidence of this. There's no scientific... And clearly there was. And what this is... He was saying the exact opposite thing. Like, for instance, National Geographic, they printed this headline. Let me pull this up. It says, Fauci, no scientific evidence that the coronavirus was made in a Chinese lab. And this is literally right around the time that in the date of his diary that he's saying, oh, no, it really was. That he writes in this record keeping that it was the lab, and then the market just was the amplifier. So while Nat Geo is posting this, he knows that it's a lie. And then CNN amplifies it. MSNBC amplifies it. CBS amplifies it. the legacy press, they just basically, they were described, one of my friends said they're just Fauci stenographers at this point. In June of 2021, when emails were released tying Fauci to Wuhan, he went to CNN and the Washington Post to deny it and to make it seem as though he was innocent. And then he would say things like this, quote, write-ups by CNN and Washington Post regarding my emails are making me look very good. They show that I never criticize President Trump and that I am always very courteous and measured in my responses, even with the crazies such as Senator Paul saying things like I told you so, implying that my emails are validating that they have been saying what they've been saying about me. Total nutcakes. The right-wing fringe social media are ablaze with anti-Fauci stuff. He writes this. Does this sound like somebody who is pursuing this for a purpose of, I don't know, I don't want to, just common good? I don't know how to put it. He sounds like a malignant narcissist. He talks, there's so many entries where he talks about how much press he's receiving, how much press he has. Who's writing things about him? Oh, it's a big Fauci media day. These are things that he actually writes down and says. Like he talks, for instance, I'm pulling up some of my notes here. His entry for May 21st, 2021, he talks about the death toll of people with coronavirus dying across the country. And then he goes into this like missive about his fame. He talks about the task force, etc. Then he writes, quote, big front page article about me appeared in the Washington Post. Very flattering. The situation with my national and international fame is explosive and really unimaginable. It is not hyperbole to say that today I am the most famous and talked about person in the country and one of the most recognizable persons in the world. Countless profiles on me in multiple media. I cannot even read all of the things that are written about me since I am so busy. Seriously. POTUS seems to be enamored of me, even though I am taking the spotlight away from him. We are developing a very unique and interesting relationship. The entire Secret Service Corps is coming over to me and chatting. They let me into the first gate without even checking ID. Everyone is worried about my health and welfare. Dude. At what point did this... I mean, it feels like at that, I mean, I always knew that he seemed kind of like a narcissist. But I think what you're seeing is that so early on, it's a, man, do you remember his office? Hold up. I wanted to put this, let me put this in Slack. This is, I messaged this to myself so I could keep it when I was on the plane. So remember, there was this photo of him in his office. And it's from that documentary, Fauci. He's literally in his office surrounded by pictures of himself, including this giant, like, canvas print that is on the wall. And this is crazy. This guy is obsessed with himself. And that's not the only, I mean, he has multiple entries where he sits here and he congratulates himself. And he talks about like the deaths, and he says, profile by Peter Nicholas on me in the Atlantic. He literally would track the body count and his press clippings within the same thing. I don't know. His diary privately, he talked about the COVID fatality rate at 0.2 to 0.3%. And then when he was under oath with Congress, like weeks later, he said it was 10 times the flu. 10 times the flu. He said, on February 1st, 2020, it was his diary on the call that produced the words proximal origin, 12 scientists on the line. And he said that only two of the participants on this February 2020 call believe that the virus happened naturally and that it spread organically. And even in his own notes, he talks about, quote, there was not total agreement about the likelihood of deliberate insertion. The rest felt that deliberate insertion was possible, and given the fact that Dr. Zhang Li Shi at the University of Wuhan has been working for years on gain-of-function and coronaviruses to allow the adaptation of spike protein to bind to the human ACE2 receptor, etc., he literally is noting that he, quote, felt deliberate insertion was possible. And then 8 days later, he tells the media that it is, quote, a conspiracy theory. And like all conspiracy theories, they're just conspiracy theories, end quote. He is a psycho. He also lied and said he never said that he was going to lock anything down. I don't even know where. This is just wild. So, well, press is going wild with me. As he's tracking the body count, it gives you insight into the way his mind worked. And it seemed as though it was somehow like a Munchausen's by proxy thing with him. We're going to make it really bad on everyone, because if it looks really bad in the public, does that not make him more indispensable, whether it's within the administration or in front of the camera? If it looks really bad, then you need this guy's hand on the rudder, right? It almost sounded like he was really inflating so much as a form of, like, job protection, right? Like, if it was over and it was discovered to be manageable, then his expertise then becomes less necessary every day. You all remember those daily press conferences. It becomes less necessary. He becomes less relevant. This is just psychotic. It's absolutely psychotic. Privately, he's saying one thing entirely, and then he says something else publicly. He's tracking the deaths while simultaneously obsessing over everything the media is saying about him. As Kane says, make your point on air, because that's a good point.
2: Well, he was the arsonist and he's the head firefighter. Like, what the hell?
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0: and now, all of the news you would probably miss. It's time for Dana's Quick Five.
1: POTUS even responded on this one. A hero lifeguard aged 16 filmed rescuing a boy 10 years old from some pretty ferocious surf at Seabright Beach on Saturday. The teenager, who's opted to remain anonymous, risked his own life to save the boy who was being battered by ocean currents. They actually had he went back to work, but they removed him from his shift for the day because he became such a celebrity that he kept getting stopped on the beach and he actually couldn't watch the water. So they had to bring someone else out.
2: That was
1: for the
2: hell of a rescue.
1: Dude, he's apparently like a crazy good athlete. He went out and fought nature. He fought the waves and dragged this kid up. And then as he got more to the shore, other people ran in to help him. But he apparently is like a local athlete. He plays like all different types of sports, but he was about, they said, 200 meters from the beach. And this dude just like leapt into action, dragged the kid back to safety. It was pretty amazing. The surf is nuts there. So also, a smooth forehead is out. Strategic wrinkles are in, according to Wall Street Journal. I don't even understand what strategic wrinkles are. Dermatologist says that they want to preserve fine lines and facial expressions. So what does that mean? Like, I don't even know what that means. Okay. Tallarico leads Paxton by 5 points in a new poll from Texas Tribune. We're going to look at some of this here coming up because Paxton's also in a money crunch. Republicans need to take this race a little seriously. They really, really do. We got a lot more on the way. Stick with us. Whether you're navigating restrictive gun laws or just want extra peace of mind, the Byrna is the perfect addition to your self-defense plan. You need diverse options when carrying isn't possible. 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
4: With SRN News, I'm Jason Walker. Ukraine says its forces hitting two of Russia's major oil refineries in the latest long-range strikes. Those attacks, part of Kyiv's ongoing pressure on Moscow and targeting Russian oil facilities now for several months, that has caused a major fuel crisis that to this day embarrasses the Kremlin. Wildfires still burning and causing problems in a good chunk of Europe, and at least three firefighters have been killed, making the situation now from bad to worse. Forecasters say the rest of the week will be dry, windy, and hot. Daily highs 104 to 106. Soldiers and emergency teams combing through damaged areas looking for possible survivors in that earthquake. At least 18 people are known to have been killed in Japan. SRN News.
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1: Welcome back to the program. Dana Lash with you. Still suffering from a little bit of jet lag, spent a week in Israel touring all of the holy sites and seeing some things too, a little off the beaten trail. Like, I was literally one morning in Sarat, which is in the southern part of Israel, and was looking at the Gaza border. And one of the things that really kind of blew my mind was, I mean, first, everything is so incredibly close. And Sarat is that town where, when Hamas came over and broke through the fence, and what Juan's getting ready to show up is a photo I took of the Gazan border. And the reason why there's a lot of destruction that you see at that buffer area is because of the terror tunnels that existed beneath it. And, I mean, for 3 days, the town of Sarat in the southern part of Israel was overtaken. And you can see some of the fence there in the photo that if you're looking at the simulcast by Hamas. They rolled into the town and they immediately targeted the police station. And they besieged the police station. And the IDF had to really just like blow it all to kingdom come because they were so entrenched there. It's like a fortress. But this town, Sarat, is they're healing. They're rebuilding and they're coming back. And just wild. We were in the roundabout, for instance, where you saw a video of trucks coming in. We saw, and as I said, when I went over there, I went with a Christian group. And I put the wheels in motion like months ago because we always wanted to go over there. Like, I'd like to go over there before everything kicks off, you know, heaven forbid. Because what if, you know, you can't get, I mean, right now there aren't even American flights that go there. You have to fly to the East Coast, and then their Al Airline, whether in like New York or Newark or Miami or whatever, you fly there. And then in El Al, they're booked all the way up until November. You can't even get a flight there or back from El Al until like November. Yeah. That's why the flight cancellations and all the stuff happening had me really unnerved. And we put the wheels in motion because I wanted to go. And I was asking friends of mine that had been before, well, who did you go with? Like, what tour guide did you use? All of that stuff. And then I also wanted to talk to some people while I was over there. You know, whether it was survivors and you know, Israeli Arabs and Christians and Jews. Because you hear so much. I don't want to have news filtered through some podcast host who can't even get off his fat ass to leave the airport, or an activist or anything else, legacy media. And I wanted to see for myself. And I also said, you know, like I was not organized with the government, was not paid for by the government, was not paid for by anything like that. I was not compensated, nothing of that at all. And I also have zero interest with promoting any other nation's interest above my own. But I view the alliance as being important because they're a firewall over there. If you don't believe it, you haven't been. I mean, they are kind of like the last gatekeepers over there, for the lack of a better way to put it. And I think it is spiritually and intellectually obscene. Should any transparent search of truth be sinfully presented in a maliciously dishonest way for another person's undisclosed agenda? That's what you got to think of. So we'll be talking about everything that I've seen in the days to come. But it is a very joyfully defiant nation. The other thing that struck me is, like I said, I could not go to the birth of my Lord and Savior, where my Lord and Savior was born. It's under Palestinian Authority control. My security is not guaranteed there. How interesting is that? The Israeli Jews, Christians, and Arabs, Israelis, they're the ones that are excavating, maintaining, and paying to steward these sites. It's the truth of it. That is the truth of it. I can go anywhere. They allow you to go anywhere. But if it's under PA control, you can't. Your security isn't guaranteed and you will not be treated well. And I was told that by people who live there. So I found that that's a big difference. You can't hide from that. You can't make that up. I was there. I saw the checkpoint, the signs. I was told by other people who were actually legitimately concerned for my safety. I was in a Bedouin shop owner in Nazareth. I had to go get, I needed so badly a Coke Zero. Because after a while, you can drink so much water and it's like, I'm done with water. I needed a Coke Zero. Walked into the shop. I was talking with this Bedouin owner. They have really been struggling because of COVID lockdowns. Thanks, Fauci. And the conflict. And we were talking about, you know, we're in Nazareth. I would like to go to Bethlehem. And oh, he was very concerned. He was like, no, not the time. No. He was very concerned. Not just him, but his son, who was also in the shop. Very concerned. It's wild. You can go the places that are not under PA's control. You can go there and you don't have to worry about your safety. If it's under PA control, pretty much write it off. You can't fake that. You can't BS me that through the media. I've been there and seen it. I don't know what to tell you. That was the only apartheid I saw. When we talk about apartheid, let's talk about how Christians can't visit certain places because the Palestinian Authority can't guarantee their security. Palestinian, you want to talk about apartheid? That's the apartheid. That is the discrimination that is in Israel. It's from the PA. So I don't want to hear about it from any of these terror-loving, goat-fornicating simps. It's an interesting country. As I said, there's disagreement over ultra-Orthodox military service and the subsidies. They have anger over their own government about the October 7th stuff. And there's genuine heartbroken fear about whether or not the U.S. is going to remain an ally. And what was interesting, too, is I wore my cross necklace out and I prayed publicly. I was treated so kindly, and dare I say, I think even more so because they were like, oh, Christian. And then they found you're an American Christian. Then it's even more so. There were people who were like, I love Trump. Or they would try to tell you about the states that they'd visited, or depending on where you were, like in Nazareth, they would try to, you know, tell you about pop culture that they had memorized, American pop culture. There's so much psyop that completely conflicted with what I experienced when I was there, that was completely contradicted by reality. And, you know, if you travel at all, nothing is better than physically immersing yourself in an area to really experience it. And I'm happy to be back in the U.S., definitely so. And I'm grateful to everybody for their hospitality, because we intruded on their lives asking questions and experiencing this. And people were, so happy to tell you about all of these amazing historic sites. I mean, you're there. It's just amazing. There's no words for it. It changes you. But the only weirdness and the only tension that I saw was from one subgroup of people that were there. The other thing is this. As an American, and like I said, I'm not interested in promoting anybody else's policies. I just don't know how you live with people who hate you so close. You know, if Mexico had attacked us, now I think the equivalent, if you do the math, the equivalent of the number of people who were killed on October 7th, it would have been like 40,000 in the United States, adjusted per capita. That's how many people were killed in Israel. You would have had thousands here. If you would have had Mexico or cartels or whatever, Mexico attacking part of the United States and there would be thousands, how do you think Trump would respond to that? How would he respond to that? There would be no question. Hell, how would other people respond to that? But they can't. They get told that. And imagine the world telling the United States, well, you can't respond this way. You're such bullies. You can't respond that way to constant provocation, constant breaking of ceasefires. One of the things that I was asking the survivors and the hostages was this. I had two questions. I said, did anyone try to help you in captivity? Everybody told me no. I said, was anyone at least kind to you while you were in captivity? The answer was no. It is generational, and I've told you this before. I don't know how you deal with that. You also cannot have the Palestinian Authority run a damn thing. The reason they haven't had elections is because they are going to lose to Hamas. I've told you that, and everybody I talked to and I asked about it. I'd ask people about that going around, like, shopping for souvenirs. When I was talking with Israeli Muslims in Nazareth, I sat down and talked to them. Hamas is exploding in popularity in West Bank or Judea and Samaria in sections A and B. Section A, as I told you, the PA runs operational day-to-day and security. B, it is the PA that does operational day-to-day, but Israelis run security. And then C, it's all Israeli run. And A and B, Hamas sentiment's exploding. They're very well supported. If they had an election, they would win. They would run all of it. You can't reconcile that. How do you live with that? How would you live with that? The other thing that really shocked me is wherever you go, all over, there are these like bumper stickers everywhere. When I was sitting in this market on my last day eating a chicken sandwich and drinking a Coke Zero and talking with some friends and my husband, they were across right from me, and they're stickers, and they are stickers that memorialize every single one of their IDF soldiers that they have lost since October 7th. And oh my gosh, they are everywhere. They're on every light post. They are on every garage door. They are on every bomb shelter. Juan, you got the pictures of the bomb shelter. Throw that one up. So when we were in Surat and we went down to the Nova site, there were all of these bomb shelters on the side of the road. And one in particular had at one point 27 people crammed into it. This is the picture I took standing outside. Those are some of the stickers you can see that I was telling you. There was a group of people who fled the Nova site. They ran in there. By the way, one of the people that was on this trip with me is my friend Jason Rantz, who will be on the show later this week. And they all crammed into this bomb shelter. Hamas was trying to bomb them out. Four of them were kidnapped. Seven only survived because they hid under the dead bodies of their friends. If you're watching the simulcast, that's where they hid. There was one soldier who stood at the door like Gandalf, "You shall not pass," and was throwing the grenades back at Hamas, and he ended up losing one of his arms. He was also one of the four taken by Hamas, taken into Gaza. His family saw him on video several days after, but he never, unfortunately, made it out of Gaza. The stuff that we saw, I saw some video that was not made public, heard some calls that were not made public. The amount of cruelty, demonic is the only word that I have. You can't negotiate with demonic. There's no coexisting with demonic. There's no ceasefire with demonic. There's no entertaining the idea of peace with demonic. And that's a thing they're going to have to figure out. And there are elections coming up in October. But like I said, all of this griper nonsense that I keep hearing from people who've never left their own county, people whose entire worldview comes from the backwoods remedial, mostly illiterate insight of Nepo babies who do podcasts, or former race hustlers who used to dox conservatives over Gamergate. That's not a substitute for actual fact and reality. So, that's what I saw, and that's what I experienced. And like I said, there's certain things you can't unsee and certain things that can't be changed. But the upside is life goes on. And people have to continue. As Dr. Ian Malcolm once said, life finds a way. We have, yes, it was Jurassic Park. We have more to get to as we move and conclude this third hour. Our partners that make the program possible. 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
7: Now, that's the point I really want to drive home. By the way, I saw all these amazing sights where my Lord and Savior walked, the Pilgrimage Road, the Sea of Galilee, the Room of the Last Supper. I saw everything, visited Capernaum, could not go to Bethlehem. Because the real apartheid is the Palestinian Authority. The real apartheid are all the Islamists that will not, that make it so incredibly unsafe. Our own State Department had a raise alert in the area. Mm-hmm. So all the griperism can spare me. People who ain't never even left their own county that are going to sit here and try to lecture the people who have gone over there and have visited and have seen it with their own eyes. Yeah, sorry, we don't get all of our news from a Nepo Baby podcast host who was rejected by the CIA or some aggrieved race-hustling grifter. Today in stupidity came.
8: 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Fauci, cut one, go for it.
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4: News this hour from Town Hall. I'm Jason Walker. Federal Reserve holding its benchmark interest rate steady, but it does leave the door open to raising rates in the future. Federal Reserve Board Chair Kevin Warsh says three members dissented with the decision to leave the interest rate unchanged.
5: I asked for a good family fight and I got one. That's the purpose. That's the design feature. I come into this meeting, even this press conference, heartened by what I've experienced the last 2 days. Most of our discussion were on the big questions that matter to the conduct of monetary policy. We didn't sort of hide from them. We weren't scared of them.
4: U.S. military launching major strikes on Iranian targets overnight. That in response to Tehran's attack on American forces 1 day earlier. And on another key front, Ukrainian forces hitting two of Russia's major oil refineries in their latest long-range strikes. Those attacks are part of Kyiv's ongoing pressure on Moscow and have targeted Russian oil facilities for several months, causing a fuel crisis that really embarrasses the Kremlin. Wildfires causing major problems still in Europe, and now three firefighters have been killed.
6: So this is what large parts of the forest look like after nearly a week of this fire burning. Now, there are no huge flames here anymore, but there are hot ashes everywhere and smoke still rising from the ground. With the vegetation so dry after several severe heat waves, firefighters know that these hot spots can flare up again at any moment. Helping them are dozens of local volunteers. Some have come with nothing more than a shovel sometimes, others with water tanks on the back of their trucks.
4: More on these stories at townhall.com.
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10: 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A lot of you people don't live in and around New York City. You know why I'm dealing with this. Because he's taken over. 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

0: rising from the heart of the swamp, a beacon of truth is casting its light. 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
1: All right, 844-484-3872, 844-4 the USA. That's the way to join us today from coast to coast, from sea to shining sea, as Rand Paul hauls Anthony Fauci back into the United States Senate today to answer for his crimes, to answer for all of the revelations found within his diary. They're calling it a diary, like we just raided his childhood bedroom and found the wood panel that we had to crack open to find his secret diary with, you know, his sketches and things. No, that's not what this was. He wrote down all of these things about his true feelings about the pandemic, all the ways in which he was lying to the public, all the ways he was trying to manipulate your understanding of COVID and the jabs, everything. He wrote it all down on a government computer. These are government files. And he's acting like we just raided his private diary. Anthony Fauci appearing before the United States Senate today. But as he does so, all he gives us is an opening statement. And then he pleads the fifth. He has pled the fifth today. He did plead the fifth today during the hearing, which is now concluded. Over 70 times, question after question, claiming that he has a Fifth Amendment right to avoid self-incrimination. Now, I'll remind you, and this came up in the hearing today, he received a pardon from the auto pen. He has an auto pen pardon. So what is he talking about? Why would any of his answers be incriminating? Not possible to incriminate him for events that are covered by the auto pen pardon, at least under the theory that the auto pen pardon should stand. I've long thought that that should be tested. But still, the claim that he's making and that even many of the senators were making today is he was pardoned for that relevant information. So what do you mean Fifth Amendment? You wouldn't incriminate yourself by telling us the truth now. You can't be prosecuted for those things that were covered by the pardon. So just tell the truth. Instead, this is what we got today. Here's Anthony Fauci, his opening statement today to the United States Senate.
2: I served at the NIH for over 54 years, 38 of those as director of the National Institute of Allergy and Infectious Diseases. Over that period, I proved that I believe in and respect the value of legitimate congressional oversight. In fact, I testified before and or briefed Senate and House congressional Senate and House committees well over 200 times over those 38 years. During and after the COVID pandemic, I have appeared multiple times for hearings in the Senate and the House, usually under oath, and sat for several days-long transcribed sworn interviews answering questions about the very issues that are now the subject of this hearing.
1: I love how arrogant he is. He comes in and he's like, look, I've already come to Congress and talked. I don't have to do this again. You're wasting my time. That's his opening statement. His opening statement is annoyance that he's being called in to answer questions again. Now, if you pay attention to his history before Congress, it involves a series of deceit, dishonesty, and obfuscation, and misleading, and constantly spinning, and trying to slip out of culpability for his role in all of the chaos in our country. That's what it consisted of. And Rand Paul, who has been relentless in digging into this guy and exposing him for who he truly is saying, that's not good enough. I want you back in front of the Senate now. In other words, the American people, by virtue of their representatives, have called this decades-long government employee, who was at one point the highest paid official in the whole federal government, you need to come and answer to the American people right now. And his view is, I've given you enough answers. I don't need to talk to you anymore. I don't even need to be here.
2: However, given Senator Paul's obvious obsession with calling for my prosecution, his repeated slanderous comments about me, and recently his publicly releasing my unredacted personal diary aimed at embarrassing and intimidating me, the only conclusion I can reach is that the sole reason he is calling me before this committee is to get me to say something, anything, that could vindicate his repeated public pledges that I end up, in his words, quote, behind bars, unquote. Any reasonable person who has followed his unhinged obsession with me would readily come to the same conclusion.
1: Rand Paul's obsession with Anthony Fauci is very hinged. It's very hinged. It's completely grounded in reality. You should be obsessed with pursuing Anthony Fauci. Anthony Fauci has lied about the origins of COVID. He orchestrated a cover-up of the origins of COVID. He has lied about gain-of-function research and his role in funding it using your money. Anthony Fauci lied. He even admitted as much to the New York Times. Lied about herd immunity thresholds to the American people. He would change his numbers based on public polling, not based on science of any reasonable kind. Anthony Fauci is a liar. He is a habitual liar. He just lies all the time. And then he's constantly in it for his own vanity. These diary entries demonstrate that the guy is like talking about, I'm a rock star. I was featured on the New York Times. I was featured on the Washington Post. In the midst of his death count emails, literally in the same emails where he's, or his diary entries where he's talking about death counts in the United States, he's talking about how famous he's becoming. I'm the most famous person on the planet now. He's a psycho. He's a complete psycho. And it's on display again today, even in his opening statement. And then he was whining about, oh, you got my diary. You got my diary. This is so awful. So in other words, he's the victim here. It's not the people who were killed from COVID. It's not the people who were forced into the jab. It's not the people whose lives were upended. It's not the people who couldn't see their loved ones as they were dying in a hospital. It's not anybody else. It's him. Anthony Fauci is the real victim of the COVID saga.
2: Over 200 times over those 38 years. During and after the COVID pandemic, I have appeared multiple times for hearings in the Senate and the House, usually under oath, and sat for several days-long transcribed sworn interviews, answering questions about the very issues that are now the subject of this hearing. However, given Senator Paul's obvious obsession with calling for my prosecution, his repeated slanderous comments about me, and recently his publicly releasing my unredacted personal diary aimed at embarrassing and intimidating me, the only
1: my unredacted personal diary. That he filled in with scented markers and stickers. I can't believe Rand Paul would share that with the people.
2: The conclusion I can reach is that the sole reason he is calling me before this committee is to get me to say something, anything, that could vindicate his repeated public pledges that I end up, in his words, quote, behind bars, unquote. Any reasonable person who has followed his unhinged obsession with me would readily come to the same conclusion.
1: Well, Fauci has a lot to say for a guy who's about to not say anything, because he spends the rest of the hearing insisting, I am here to plead the fifth under advice of counsel.
2: I have for the legislative branch of government and my decades-long record of cooperating with Congress. Under the advice of my attorneys, I will invoke my right under the Fifth Amendment of the Constitution to refrain from answering your questions. Thank you.
1: Which he did over, I said 70, it's over 100 times. Over 100 times today, refusing to answer such basic questions as, what color is your tie? What color is the carpet in front of you? Is there a folder sitting on the desk in front of you?
3: Under advice of counsel, I respectfully invoke my Fifth Amendment. On and on and on and on. Dissatisfying, to say the least. Very dissatisfying.
1: But Rand Paul insists there are consequences coming for Anthony Fauci. We've got the details on all of the questions, all of the interactions today inside of that United States Senate hearing, and the consequences Rand Paul says are on the way. All ahead on this edition of Vince.
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1: All right, Rand Paul, chairman of the committee today in the United States Senate, going after Anthony Fauci. They hauled in as a witness. He had his lawyer alongside him, who apparently was told not to sit at the table with Fauci. You can have counsel with you, but you're supposed to sit in those chairs behind the witness. And instead, this guy pulled up right to the side of the table like he had to feed Anthony Fauci his baby food or something. You know, he's like right there up against him, squeezed up against his shoulder. And this would come up later in the hearing as Rand Paul would confront the attorney. I'll get to that. But first, Rand Paul going after Anthony Fauci. I have to say, I'm very, very happy with Rand Paul's aggression on this subject. I think a lot of Americans should be grateful to all of us, should be grateful to have a senator who's really dug in on this. I've had my differences with Rand Paul, no doubt. For those of you who've been with me for a while, you know we had a big blow up last year. Not a huge one, but we disagreed with one another politely on the air about the big beautiful bill. I was much more insistent about border security and that legislation than he was. He was more concerned at that time about accruing more money in the national debt, which I'm very concerned about. But I thought, hey, you know, Senator Paul, let's get that border up, shall we? Let's get our border secure. Let's deport all of these illegals who are in our country. So that's where I was on that issue. But boy, am I enthusiastic about what he's doing here. Here's Rand Paul confronting Anthony Fauci today.
2: Admit that the risk of this dangerous research exceeded any possible benefits. Ask forgiveness and pledge to help our government devise safeguards so a man-made epidemic never happens again. Instead of an apology, you have for years avoided responsibility. Regarding the lockdowns, you argue that you did not personally issue every lockdown order, close every school, or impose every mandate. But officials across the country invoked your authority to justify these decisions. And you presented your recommendations not as judgments open to debate, but as dictates of science itself. Your own words demonstrate that you understood the influence you exercised. On March 14th, 2020, you wrote that the task force recommendations were driven by me, yourself, Deb, and CDC. The next day you wrote that you had convinced Mayor Bill de Blasio to close the New York City schools, so you were involved. That same night, Governor Gavin Newsom's chief of staff told you that the governor had decided to close California schools, bars, and restaurants after watching you on television. Presidents, governors, mayors, school boards, corporations, and Congress all bear responsibility for the decisions they made. The COVID lockdown, however, could never have been inflicted without you aiding and abetting the crime.
3: That's right.
2: Children lost years of education. Small businesses built over a lifetime disappeared. Patients delayed cancer screenings and other medical care. Families were separated from dying relatives. Workers were ordered to accept a medical procedure or lose their jobs. Worship assembly, employment, education, and travel were restricted in the name of science. While you did not impose every restriction, you used your public authority to justify them.
1: He encouraged all of them. He was browbeating local officials, government officials into doing this. In fact, we've got, I think I shared it with you yesterday. He was furious at Ron DeSantis. Yeah, I did. I told you about this yesterday. He was furious, according to his diary, which is just a series of government records, of course. He was furious at Ron DeSantis for keeping the state of Florida open. He was really angry about that, that Ron DeSantis wouldn't heed his demands. And it turned out to be a wonderful decision. Florida ended up being a place of freedom. That's why we call it the free state of Florida now. Florida used to be the butt of jokes. Now it's the envy of the country for the wisdom of its leadership and the liberty that the people were able to enjoy there. Not so in every state. The states that listened to Fauci suffered misery. The children of those states suffered immense misery because of Fauci. So yeah, you're damn right we're angry at you. You're damn right we're obsessed with you, and you deserve it. And so this idea that you can just spend the whole hearing pleading the fifth, I plead the fifth, I plead the fifth, I plead the fifth, when you received a pardon, no doubt you petitioned for it, as Biden gives you a pardon, or whoever was operating the auto pen gives you a pardon, and now you're saying you can't answer any questions? I thought you had a pardon, dude. It dates back to 2014. By the way, why 2014? Why is that? Why does it go all the way back to 2014? Does anyone have an answer to that question? Ashley Moody actually raised this in the hearing today, the Florida senator. She goes, 2014, that's an interesting year. That goes right back to the first year you were funding the people who put the money into the Wuhan lab in China. Listen.
3: I'm just very interested why it was this date. Did it have anything to do with the fact that 2014 was also the year that the NIAID or NIH began funding EcoHealth Alliance's Understanding the Risk of Bat Coronavirus Emergence Grant?
4: On the advice of counsel, I respectfully decline to answer based upon my rights under the Fifth Amendment to the Constitution.
3: And this is the same grant that funded the work on bat coronaviruses at the Wuhan Institute on Virology. Millions of Americans are questioning what happened during COVID, why we were getting given misleading information, misleading advice, why you gave conflicting statements based on, I guess, how you were feeling that day. And Americans, rightfully, we lost over a million Americans. I'm just...
1: Not many good answers. But the Senate showing some life today, going after Fauci. We got more ahead on The Vince Show.
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7: With SRN News, I'm Jason Walker. Japanese authorities say this week's powerful earthquake has killed now at least 23 people. Dozens more have been injured. An unknown number of people are missing. The quake set off a massive explosion in a mall and also toppled a factory. Wildfires still causing problems in parts of Europe. At least three firefighters have been killed and making matters worse now. Forecasters say the rest of the week will be dry, windy, and very hot. Microsoft posting strong quarterly earnings, surpassing expectations with a significant growth in its cloud computing and a host in paid AI users. Meanwhile, Starbucks is reporting better than expected quarterly revenue and profit, saying the business grew across customer income levels. This is SRN News.
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1: Rand Paul doesn't care if you plead the Fifth Amendment. He's not letting you go that easily. No, you're going to sit there and you're going to take it.
2: You could not hide that your agency had funded the Wuhan research or your long history of defending gain-of-function research. The only alternative left was to argue that COVID-19 did not originate in the Wuhan lab. You were not a detached observer. You had an institutional interest in the public believing that federally funded research had nothing to do with the pandemic. It was a conflict of interest from the very beginning. The authors of the proximal origin of SARS-CoV-2 privately had serious doubts about a natural origin.
1: The proximal origins paper was the cover-up. That was one of the big elements of the cover-up. Because Anthony Fauci orchestrated a scientific journal to run an article declaring that this came from a wet market, came from natural origins, not from a lab, not from man-made origins. Yet the people who were involved in writing this cover-up, this lie, all knew and had all admitted privately, yeah, this thing looks like it came from a lab.
2: Within days, though, they flipped, and they all wrote in proximal origin that the virus was almost certainly not a laboratory construct. That paper was then used by the government and the media and you to discredit Americans who were asking the same questions that you and the authors were asking yourselves privately. You even cited proximal origin from the White House podium. You held it out as evidence that the virus could not have been engineered.
1: That's right.
2: But you didn't disclose your role in the discussions that preceded the writing of the paper.
1: That's circular, by the way. That's a circular reasoning. That's an attempt to manufacture the evidence that you would later wield as some sort of objective third party making the assessment. Fauci didn't disclose that. So what's really going on is behind the scenes, he's ordering a cover-up, and then as soon as the cover-up is orchestrated, he points to the cover-up as evidence that he's right, that this thing didn't come from a lab. You see how the game is played?
2: Did not disclose the author's original concerns. You did not reveal that you had been part of the paper, that you had read and offered editorial comments on the paper before it was published, before you began using it as evidence that it couldn't have originated in the lab. You did not disclose that you had immediately investigated yourself whether NIAID funding might be connected to the research. You did not tell the American people the full story. Duly released private messages indicate that the doubts with the authors and others didn't disappear after the publication. So while this was being waved at the White House to show that it couldn't come from the lab, the authors were still privately continuing to assign a meaningful probability to a laboratory origin.
1: You know, these details that you just heard from Rand Paul, they were known for a very long time. In fact, I remember talking about these years ago. That as all of these emerging details started to come out, and the left, the legacy media worked really hard to suppress them, to continue to call them conspiracy theories, to act like there was no basis to start pointing to the Wuhan Institute of Virology and Anthony Fauci's role in covering it up. But for those of us who were paying attention, we've known for a long time. And in fact, you know, this came up today. The only Democrat who took this hearing seriously, in fact, he was basically the only Democrat who even attended the hearing, other than the ranking member, was John Fetterman of Pennsylvania. Fetterman shows up today in a suit, mind you. I think it's a sign of how serious he takes the hearing and why it matters to the American people. He's wearing a suit today rather than the hoodie. And he offered this about the origins of COVID. Take a listen. Here's John Fetterman.
12: But one that it's not about much more your regrets, but I have one. And that is early on that there was the theory that the virus could have emerged from the lab. And early on that became like a right wing kinds of theory. And I thought it seemed to make sense. Now there was a really advanced lab that was close by. And then you have this unknown virus, out. So, but that became a very partisan thing. And now, it seems now it's more and more emerging theory that that would have come from the lab. Now, you know, I think that the next time our nation's facing something like this, we are not become, you know, as I might have been, blinded by the partisan idea that maybe the truth might come from a side that's different than you are. But I think we should really be willing to pursue truth, no matter where that may have emerged, you know, after.
1: So John Fetterman may have done a little bit of soul searching here, may have looked back and said, you know what, maybe I should reexamine my priors and change my position based on new evidence, which is what decent people do. Normal people do that. It's like over time, you change your position when you get new evidence that suggests that your position needs to change. Fetterman did that. Why can't everybody else do it? And I love, I mean, he's got kind of rose-colored glasses around this subject. I hope in the future this doesn't happen again. It'll happen again. Maybe not in the form of a pandemic, but the idea that Democrats will have their eyes closed to reality because they're pursuing political power and they're trying to evade responsibility, culpability for their own actions, including criminal actions. Will that happen? Yeah, it'll happen again. It'll happen. In fact, it's happening again today. So Fetterman may be willing to say all of this out loud, but over on Ms. Now today, the left-wing cable network, they were making the case that the victim in all of this is Anthony Fauci, that he's just being tortured. Listen, this is one of the guests on Ms. Now today. As the hearing is going, you don't even get to hear the hearing. The hearing's on the side screen, and then they've got their left-wing yappers just telling you that this is all one big, you know, show trial, and Anthony Fauci, that poor hero, is being burned at the stake.
13: And, you know, I've said that there were two traits to the post-World War II Republican Party, Joe McCarthy and Dwight Eisenhower. Dwight Eisenhower was governing, boring. McCarthy was conspiratorial, nutty, non-governing. What we're seeing here...
1: Actually, McCarthy was going after communists. That was what he was up to. But that's right. The way Stuart Stevens is representing this, he's saying, this is a deranged conspiracy theory. I can't believe they're torturing poor old Anthony Fauci. He's a hero.
13: It's a replay of the Joe McCarthy hearings. That didn't end up well for McCarthy. I don't think this will end up well for Rand Paul. But it's still a very sad day.
14: Do you think it's going to end up unwell for Anthony Fauci?
13: Yeah, it's so sad to see this man up there who's done so much good, has dedicated his life to him, to saving lives. Look, every day we wake up with, can they really go this low? It's sort of a constant in the Trump administration. And it's what just shows, what Rand Paul shows, just how unserious.
1: Oh, they're so disgusting. I can't even listen to that anymore. They're disgusting. They're disgusting little Pravda-esque defenders of the worst kinds of corruption and death and despair. Just, I mean, need I remind you about the misery that this country was served up at the hands of Anthony Fauci? And Ms. Now is still conjuring up defenses of it. You know what we need is more tyranny. That's their position. You know, this morning on the Vince podcast, I was kind of giving people a preview. We might call it a curtain raiser ahead of Anthony Fauci's non-testimony today. And I was reminded of this PBS video from a couple years back of Anthony Fauci roaming the streets of Washington, D.C. with the D.C. mayor, Muriel Bowser. They had a PBS camera crew in tow. And as they did this, the big thing was they were concerned, the left was very concerned, that black Americans were not listening to their mandate that everyone get a jab shoved into their body. They said black Americans were too skeptical. So we need to get out on the street and we need to scold black Americans into compliance. That's what they did in Washington, D.C. So Muriel Bowser and Anthony Fauci go door to door. And this is supposed to be, you know, this is some like great campaign or something to get people to sign up. But the funny thing is, it turns out to be one of the great moments in American history as you get a black American telling Anthony Fauci, no, I'm not interested in this. In fact, I'm entirely skeptical of you. I'm not interested. This is crazy to me. Take a listen to this. This is the moment when a new hero was born. Listen to this.
15: The people in America are not settled with the information that's been given to us right now.
16: So I'm not going to be lining up taking a shot on a vaccination for something that wasn't clear in the first place. And then all create a shot in miraculous time. It takes years to create vaccinations.
17: Well, it used to take years.
16: Okay, it used to.
17: You know how many years were invested in this approach? About 20 years of science to get us to be able to do it.
16: 20 years is not enough. And 9 months is definitely not enough for nobody to be taking no vaccination that you all came up with.
18: The only reason I'm talking to you right now, as close as we are, is that I've been vaccinated.
16: Right.
18: But if it allow thousands of people like you don't get vaccinated, you're going to let this virus continue to percolate in this country and in this world.
16: Something like the common flu then, right?
18: It's
17: much more serious than the flu.
16: Well, the flu kills a lot of people annually, too.
17: You know how many people died of the flu the last year? I mean, not this year, virtually none, but the previous year, about 20 to 30,000. You know how many people have died from COVID-19 in the United States? 600,000 Americans.
1: By the way, we would later find out, after this clip was done, the prepositional distinction that the government was refusing to make with that math. This idea of dying from COVID versus with COVID. Remember that? Remember when we later find out that actually they were juicing the numbers to unbelievable rates? I'm not saying that COVID wasn't whacking people. It clearly was. But the government, led by Anthony Fauci's initiatives, was lying about the true data. They would say that somebody that got hit by a bus, later in the autopsy, they'd find out, the guy also had COVID. Okay, put it down as a COVID death. You think I'm joking? I'm not joking. I'm not making that up. Not a conspiracy theory. Totally real. Died with COVID was an actual way the government was assessing the data. That doesn't make any sense from a public policy standpoint. It makes all the sense in the world from a tyranny standpoint.
16: The number that you all given that died, that's once again, that's you all's number.
18: You gonna pass.
16: Yeah, definitely. When you start talking about paying people to get vaccinated, when you start talking about incentivizing things to get people vaccinated, there's something else going on with that.
18: You're right, but I've got millions of people like me and most everybody here didn't get an incentive. You know what their incentive was? Protecting their health and protecting the city.
16: My incentive, y'all, campaign is about fear. It's about inciting fear in people. You all attack people with fear. That's what this pandemic is. It's a fear. It's fear, this pandemic. That's all it is.
1: I love this man. Where is that hero? He's probably out there just absolutely crushing it still. as he confronts. And I love Muriel Bowser thinks she can sweet talk him into it. She's going to finesse him into getting something that he doesn't want. He's like, no, I'm not doing that. You're just trying to inspire fear in people. And in fact, the end of that clip, you should know, both Muriel Bowser and Anthony Fauci are walking away from him. They've stepped down off the stoop and they're now trying to walk away from him. But they realize that the cameras are rolling. The PBS cameras are rolling. So they don't really quite know how to get away. As he just lights into them. It's so great. But there was another element to that video that doesn't get quite as much attention as that great moment. And it's this. It's when Anthony Fauci announces to Muriel Bowser, as they've just knocked on another door in Washington, D.C., and they're waiting for the person that lives there to answer. He says, you know what the real problem is right now? Republicans. Anthony Fauci declared Republicans are the problem. They don't like to be told what to do. And we've got to break that. Listen.
19: What are we going to do about those other states?
17: Oh, my God. They're going to keep the outbreak smoldering in the country. It's so crazy. I mean, they're not doing it because they say they don't want to do it. They're Republicans. They don't like to be told what to do.
19: Right.
17: And we've got to break that, you know, unpack that.
1: We've got to break that. We've got to break those Republicans. Is the public record not clear on this guy? Is there any confusion still about who he is and what he intended to do and how he did it? Crystal clear to me. He wanted to break you. And now we want justice. It's very simple. We want justice. More ahead on the consequences coming for Anthony Fauci. Rand Paul lays out that he's not out of the woods yet. More ahead on The Vince Show.
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0: breaking things down so clearly, even liberals will understand. Vince Colonnaise.
1: Let's thank Quince for supporting this program today. Appreciate Quince. What a great operation. You know, one thing I love about summer is how effortless everything feels. Slower mornings, longer days, outfits that don't require overthinking. And I keep reaching for the same easy, comfortable pieces. And that's exactly why Quince has become a go-to for me. They're all about well-made essentials that turn into the staples you wear on repeat all season long. I'm wearing a Quince shirt today, in fact, and it looks pretty snazzy, if I do say so myself. They're 100% European.

0: Yeah, Rand Paul telling Anthony Fauci today, you know, you don't even have a basis to take the fifth. In fact, you're cruising towards contempt, son.
1: On the advice of counsel, I respectfully decline to answer based upon my rights under the Fifth Amendment of the Constitution.
2: In the red folder on your table is a copy of Section 192 of Title II of the U.S. Code. Your counsel has been provided a copy as well. That section makes it a crime for a witness appearing under subpoena to refuse to answer any questions pertinent to the question under inquiry. Do you have that in front of you?
1: On the advice of counsel, I respectfully decline to answer based upon my rights under the Fifth Amendment of the Constitution.
2: Let the record record that the witness has refused to answer whether there's a folder in front of him based on his Fifth Amendment right.
0: Yeah, people laughing, but man, crazy that that's the way this went down today. Rand Paul did say that there are going to be consequences here for his obstruction of this investigation. Remember, he can't incriminate himself if he's got a pardon. He's got a presidential pardon. There's no way he could incriminate himself for answering questions relevant to the period of the pardon.
2: The chairman has denied your assertion of privilege and directed you to answer, but you nonetheless refuse and stand on privilege despite the existence of the pardon. The committee will have to consider, after this hearing, what appropriate action should be taken against you for the failure to testify after being directed to do so. It's against the law to obstruct an investigation of Congress. There will be repercussions to your refusal to testify today.
0: Yeah, and he says that there's going to be a contempt vote now held next week. We're expecting a contempt vote next week from the Congressional Committee here on holding Anthony Fauci in contempt of Congress. Now, of course, given how novel all of this is, it'll be interesting how it goes. And in fact, Rand Paul's even admitted, yeah, I think this is going to have to be tested in court because, you know, reporters were asking, well, isn't it the case? He does have Fifth Amendment rights against self-incrimination. That's true. You do have Fifth Amendment rights against self-incrimination. But again, if you've got a pardon that liberates you from any criminal culpability for the relevant time period, the only thing you're doing at this point is obstructing Congress from getting the truth. You're not preventing a criminal prosecution by giving these evasive answers, invoking privilege. You're doing nothing but obstructing. That's how Rand Paul feels about it. That's how the United States feels about it. The normal people of our country feel about it. Let's see how the courts feel about it. Let's get this thing moving. Got a lot more to get to, including Rand Paul trebuchets Anthony Fauci's attorney right out of the room. More ahead on The Vince Show.
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6: During the War for Independence, General George Washington, the man we refer to today as the father of our country, led American troops through military defeat after defeat. And in the bitter winter of 1777, he wrote this somber note to a friend in Philadelphia. Quote, "You might have tracked our army from White Marsh to Valley Forge by the blood on their feet," end of quote. Many soldiers continued to march through the deep snows of Pennsylvania without shoes. Others suffered from disease, hunger, and freezing conditions. Nearly 2,000 of Washington's men died, yet George Washington did not lose faith. Amid the hardship, loss, and uncertainty of Valley Forge, he turned to God in prayer. At a time when our nation once again faces division and uncertainty, may we follow Washington's example, kneeling humbly

0: We are Red Eye Radio. He's Eric Carly, and I'm Gary McNamara.
1: Which brings me to our second point, then we can go through all the other points, everything that that you and I both want to bring up on this. Because the second point sort of relates to the first point, which is the separation of powers and that Fauci was a bureaucrat. And we don't put anybody on a pedestal at all. No one. That's basically the only defense you saw from Democrats yesterday. There was no one. I didn't see anyone take what he put in his diary and attempt to justify what he said in public.
2: No one did that.
1: And that's how you know it was basically exactly what they said. Worship the bureaucrat. Do not question the bureaucrat. He led us through this terrible time. Let's not get in, you know, to what he actually did.
2: Right.
1: You know, or he did this good or he did that good. Therefore, we're not going to talk about anything else that he did that might have been bad.
2: Right.
1: And so if you did this right, and I'm thinking, yeah, that's how we deal in society. Well, you know, that was a great priest. Great priest for just, you know, a half century. And just the fact that, you know, the priest abused boys, you know, why are we focusing on that instead of all the good things that the person did?
2: Well,
1: that was basically what you got yesterday from the Democrats. I didn't see one anywhere. And I searched anyone to say, here's what he said here. Well, here's how you can resolve with what he said in public over here, as opposed to what he wrote in his diary or was saying in private over here, or actually what was happening with the doctors and the panels that he was talking to.
2: Well, Tim Walz made that very same excuse for somebody here recently. You judge them based on their worst day. We shouldn't judge them based on their worst day. Remember that
1: illegal
2: whole thing?
1: Immigrant, the rapist.
2: Yes.
1: Right.
2: We shouldn't judge them by one bad day.
1: Raped a child, right.
2: Yeah.
1: Wow.
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4: With SRN News, I'm Jason Walker. Officials in Tokyo say they fear the numbers from this powerful earthquake earlier in the week will continue to climb. Latest death count now stands at 23, but dozens more have been injured. An unknown number of people are still missing. That earthquake was a magnitude 7.1 in the southern part of the country. Wildfires in Europe. Three firefighters have been killed, and now forecasters say the rest of the week looks even worse with dry, windy, and hot conditions every day. Microsoft posting very strong quarterly earnings, surpassing expectations with growth in its cloud computing platform and a boost in paid AI users. Company earned $90 billion in the second quarter. SRN News.
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0: We are Red Eye Radio. He is Eric Carney, and I'm Gary McNamara. I said contempt of court.
1: Contempt of Congress.
0: And yes, we'll get into some of the legalities now that that Fauci may face. Catherine Herridge did a great post on X talking to a former Justice Department prosecutor, and saying, "Okay, these are the these are the things that could be done," and we'll get to that. Plus, okay, we're back at war again.
1: So we're back at war. War's back.
0: Yeah, we'll
1: bombing the blankety blank out of Iran. So apparently, he said that on the air. I guess it got on the air. I don't know if the censors caught it or not, but he was on with Fox News. And yeah, we're back at war with Iran.
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10: News this hour from Town Hall. I'm Jason Walker. The Kremlin taking a major move. Telegram founder Pavel Durov in big trouble. Karen Chamas has the story.
11: Russia's Federal Security Service has announced the founder of messaging app Telegram has been charged with aiding terrorism.

0: Beer Runner Radio. He is Eric Cronin. I'm Gary McNamara.
1: I was going to say, I got two more things. Actually, I probably have 200, but two more things. First off, Rand Paul making the opening statement.
2: Yeah.
1: That could also be viewed as, well, you didn't start and say, look, I have no opening statement. I take the fifth.
2: Right.
1: You went after Rand Paul. You said, you know, here's why I'm not going to answer questions because he's coming at.
2: Right.
1: Once you start that, you know, especially in a court of law, I don't know how it applies in the Senate. But once you start defending yourself and your actions at that particular point, you know, in courts, you can't take the fifth any longer.
2: Right.
1: Because what you're saying is, I'm going to give my side, but I won't be cross-examined on it.
2: Right.
1: And that is a, you know, to me, I look at that and go, is that a potential problem? The other thing is when he said, well, the reason he's got to answer questions is because he respects the legislature, but Rand Paul wants to put him in jail. Well, that doesn't hold anywhere because there isn't a prosecutor out there. You could sit there and say any civil or criminal court where there's a prosecutor is wrong and you can take the fifth because the prosecutor wishes to put you in jail.
2: Right.
1: It's a dumb argument.
2: Right. They just have it out for me.
1: Be interesting to see what happens. Because I do wonder whether, you know, what Josh Hawley brought up about the money that he made, which is outside, I think you can make a great case, is outside any of his official duties in the NIH.
2: Right. Those were actions that were done. Now,
1: to personally benefit yourself, that's not an official action, right?
2: That was separate. Right. That didn't go through payroll, as far as I know. Right?
1: No, exactly right.
2: So if it had gone through payroll, you know, the government payroll, then maybe you could make that case, but it didn't.
1: Fauciola. That's an inside joke.
2: Instead of payola. Exactly.
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4: With SRN News, I'm Jason Walker. Ukraine just keeps fighting back. Sources now say soldiers have hit two of Russia's major oil refineries in their latest long-range strikes. The attacks are part of Kyiv's ongoing pressure on Moscow and have targeted Russian oil facilities now for the last 4.5 months, and that has been causing a tremendous fuel crisis that embarrasses the Kremlin. Wildfire is still causing a lot of problems in several countries in Europe. Three firefighters have been killed now in France, and forecasters say the rest of the week in France will be dry, windy, and very hot. Soldiers and emergency crews combing through badly damaged areas looking for possible survivors in the Japanese earthquake. At least 23 are dead. SRN News.
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0: We are Red Eye Radio. He's Eric Carlin. I'm Gary McNamara. Coming up on the bottom of the hour, the head of the Democrats in the Senate is asked precisely about the Democrats who call themselves the Democrat Socialists of America, who want to shut down the Senate, and what he thinks about that.
1: Uh-huh.
0: So we'll get to that, because that's one of the things we've been looking for, is how will the Democrat members of Senate, the Senate, address that? And also, back at war again, Iran going after military sites and everything else. Obviously, you know, Trump was saying, the Iranians called me and said, please don't attack, please don't attack. Well, it's our turn now. And I'm just like, oh, God, stop the blah, blah, blah, blah, blah.
1: Yeah.
0: You know, it's like, you know, they're trying to kill U.S. service people, because if they kill U.S. service people, the pressure will be on from you to withdraw.
1: Right.
0: So you better understand that now. If you're not going to finish the job, you increase the chances of U.S. military forces being killed, because that's what they wish to do, because then they know the pressure will be on to stop. But we'll get to that. Adam Halsey wrote this yesterday.
1: Okay,
0: on X. Just a reminder. Real and qualified health professionals and independent journalists who asked questions were shut down, silenced, shadow banned, called conspiracy theorists, among worse things, all because Fauci knowingly lied and bragged to himself about it, also enriched himself behind the scenes with behind the scenes deals. Go ahead, defend the indefensible. You notice they don't defend the actual substance of what Fauci said here versus where what Fauci said over here.
1: Right.
0: They can't touch it.
1: There's no way.
0: So they're not defending the indefensible. They're just ignoring it as if it never happened.
1: Yep. That's what you do. That's what they do every single day on major issues.
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3: With SRN News, I'm Jason Walker. Oil prices have fallen and Asian shares trading mostly lower. South Korea's KOSPI extended its losses after falling more than 16% in the past 2 days, as investors dump shares of companies linked to the boom in AI. Crude prices remain volatile. Senate negotiators are working to resolve differences with leaders of the SEC and the Big Ten over revisions on a bill designed to regulate college sports. Sponsors want to vote before the Senate goes on summer break next week. Police in Seattle say the bullets recovered from two bystanders who were killed during that shootout last weekend do not appear to have come from the gun that a 15-year-old arrested at the scene was firing. SRN News.
4: Foundations of Freedom, a look at America's founding principles and the leaders who shaped our nation.
5: During the War for Independence, General George Washington, the man we refer to today as the father of our country, led American troops through military defeat after defeat. And in the bitter winter of 1777, he wrote this somber note to a friend in Philadelphia. Quote, "You might have tracked our army from White Marsh to Valley Forge by the blood on their feet," end of quote. Many soldiers continued to march through the deep snows of Pennsylvania without shoes. Others suffered from disease, hunger, and freezing conditions. Nearly 2,000 of Washington's men died, yet George Washington did not lose faith. Amid the hardship, loss, and uncertainty of Valley Forge, he turned to God in prayer. At a time when our nation once again faces division and uncertainty, may we follow Washington's example, kneeling humbly, praying faithfully, and asking God to guide the future of America.
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0: We are Red Eye Radio. He's Eric Carlin. I'm Gary McNamara.
1: Which brings me to our second point. Then we can go through all the other points, everything that that you and I both want to bring up on this. Because the second point sort of relates to the first point, which is the separation of powers and that Fauci was a bureaucrat. And we don't put anybody on a pedestal at all. No one. That's basically the only defense you saw from Democrats yesterday. There was no one. I didn't see anyone take what he put in his diary and attempt to justify what he said in public.
2: No one did that.
1: And that's how you know it was basically exactly what they said. Worship the bureaucrat. Do not question the bureaucrat. He led us through this terrible time. Let's not get in, you know, to what he actually did.
2: Right.
1: You know, or he did this good or he did that good. Therefore, we're not going to talk about anything else that he did that might have been bad.
2: Right.
1: And so if you did this right, and I'm thinking, yeah, that's how we deal in society. Well, you know, that was a great priest. Great priest for just, you know, a half century. And just the fact that, you know, the priest abused boys, you know, why are we focusing on that instead of all the good things that the person did?
2: Well,
1: that was basically what you got yesterday from the Democrats. I didn't see one anywhere. And I searched anyone to say, here's what he said here. Well, here's how you can resolve with what he said in public over here, as opposed to what he wrote in his diary or was saying in private over here, or actually what was happening with the doctors and the panels that he was talking
2: to. Well, Tim Walz made that very same excuse for somebody here recently. You judge them based on their worst day. We shouldn't judge them based on their worst day. Remember that
1: illegal
2: whole thing?
1: Immigrant, the rapist.
2: Yes.
1: Right.
2: We shouldn't judge them by one bad day.
1: Raped a child. Right.
2: Yeah.
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4: For the SRN News, I'm Jason Walker. Seattle police say the bullets recovered from two bystanders who were killed during that shootout last weekend do not appear to have come from the gun that a 15-year-old arrested at the scene was firing. Oil prices have fallen, Asian shares mostly trading lower. South Korea's KOSPI extended its loss after falling more than 16% in the past 2 days, as investors dump shares of companies linked to the boom in artificial intelligence. Senate negotiators working to resolve differences between the SEC and the Big Ten Conference, that over huge revisions on a bill designed to regulate sports teams. Sponsors say they want to vote before the Senate goes on its summer break next week. This is SRN News.
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0: Beer Runner Radio. He is Eric Cronin. I'm Gary McNamara.
1: I was going to say, I got two more things. Actually, I probably have 200, but two more things. First off, Rand Paul making the opening statement.
2: Yeah.
1: That could also be viewed as, well, you didn't start and say, look, I have no opening statement. I take the fifth.
2: Right.
1: You went after Rand Paul. You said, you know, here's why I'm not going to answer questions right. because he's coming at.
2: Right.
1: Once you start that, you know, especially in a court of law, I don't know how it applies in the Senate. But once you start defending yourself and your actions at that particular point, you know, in courts, you can't take the fifth any longer.
2: Right.
1: Because what you're saying is, I'm going to give my side, but I won't be cross-examined
2: yeah.
1: on it.
2: Right.
1: And that is to me, I look at that and go, is that a potential problem? The other thing is, when he said, well, the reason he's got to answer questions is because he respects the legislature, but Rand Paul wants to put him in jail. Well, that doesn't hold anywhere because there isn't a prosecutor out there. You could sit there and say, any civil or criminal court where there's a prosecutor is wrong and you can take the fifth because the prosecutor wishes to put you in jail.
2: Right.
1: It's a dumb argument.
2: Right. They just have it out for me.
1: Be interesting to see what happens. Because I do wonder whether, you know, what Josh Hawley brought up about the money that he made, which is outside, I think you can make a great case, is outside any of his official duties in the NIH.
2: Right. Those were actions right. that were done. Now,
1: to personally benefit yourself, it's not an official action, right?
2: That was separate.
1: Right.
2: That didn't go through payroll, as far as I know. Right?
1: No, exactly right.
2: So if it had gone through payroll, you know, the government payroll, then maybe you could make that case, but it didn't.
1: Fauciola. That's an inside joke.
2: Follow the money instead of payola. Exactly.
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4: With SRN News, I'm Jason Walker. An Iranian strike has hit a Chinese firm's building in northern Kuwait, killing one worker and severely damaging the structure. That incident Thursday morning, just hours after Jordan's air defenses shot down 5 missiles launched from Iran, and the U.S. has completed a wave of strikes against Tehran in response to an earlier attack on a U.S. base in Jordan. Ukraine says a Russian missile and drone attack overnight has killed at least 8 civilians, including children. Dozens more have been wounded. Oil prices have gained and Asian shares mostly lower. South Korea's KOSPI extended its losses after falling 16% in the past 2 days. Wildfire is still a problem in Europe. 3 firefighters have been killed in France. This is SRN News.
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21: 888-971-SAGE, 888-971-7243. I am Larry Elder, Salem News Channel. Well, Dr. Fauci repeatedly took the fifth today, rather than answer questions about, among other things, the science or lack thereof
0: on his decisions on COVID, his claims about the origin of COVID, his claims about the safety and effectiveness of the vaccine, lockdowns of schools, businesses, and churches, social distancing, mask wearing, his gain-of-function research, treatments he disparaged as ineffective and harmful, and the way he trashed the reputations of medical experts who dared to disagree with him. Joy Reid calls Elon Musk an idiot. Joy Reid. France at the United Nations compared what France called America's isolation and unpopularity to that of North Korea. I kid you not. Texas Democrat Senate candidate James Tallarico tells a series of flat-out lies about an alleged case of race-based police brutality. All of this and more, 888-971-SAGE, 888-971-7243. We're going to spend a great deal of time on Dr. Fauci's testimony, or appearance, I should say, because he didn't respond to any questions at all. He took the fifth, even though he was given a pardon by President Joe Biden. I thought when you got a pardon, you were forced to testify because you no longer ran the risk of making incriminating statements. So I'm sure that's going to be litigated. He came there with his lawyer and a bunch of other lawyers, and his initial lawyer sat at the table, probably his chief lawyer, and began interrupting. I'll have that for you in just a second. But let's get back to the dark old days of COVID, or more importantly, the dark old days of the advice we were given about COVID. I remember watching Gavin Newsom, governor of California, who mandated measures against COVID more severe than any other governor, more severe than any other governor, more severe than Michigan, more severe than anybody else. And by a date certain on a Monday, he mandated that businesses be locked down, mandated that churches be locked down, various school, state, local teachers associations mandated lockdowns following his guidelines. State employees were told to take the vaccine or be regularly tested or lose your job, on and on and on and on. So on that Monday, the lockdown that he mandated was supposed to be in effect. Now, because I am media, I was excluded. Don't ask me why members of the media are excluded. I would think members of the media, assuming this pandemic is serious enough to lock businesses down, you would think they've locked media down too, but they didn't. So I assumed when I got up that morning and showered to come to work that maybe traffic might be lighter by 25%, maybe 30%. And I was shocked when I get on the road and there's nobody there. I take two different freeways. Nobody there, either direction. Handful of cars. It was like a Twilight Zone episode. I was shocked. I thought so many people would say, screw you, that they wouldn't have enough prisons to put people in. Outdoor restaurants told to shut down, even though people would be able to engage in what they were calling social distancing. I thought so many people would just say, to hell with you, Gavin Newsom. You come and run my business. You come and pay my mortgage. You come and pay my bills. Yet the roads were completely empty. People complied like lemmings. I was shocked. My father wasn't around. My father ran a small restaurant near downtown LA in an area of Los Angeles called Pico Union. There were really two big windows on either side. A lot of fresh air there. I just can't imagine my father complying. I know my father well enough to know that he would have said, take me to jail. I'm not going to not go to work. Businesses absolutely complied. When I ran for governor, and the reason I ran for governor had to do with the COVID vaccine and the COVID mandates, because Gavin Newsom famously sat at that restaurant called the French Laundry in Napa Valley after he had put out all these mandates about social distancing and about not gathering in social settings and wearing masks and all that. He's at this restaurant, which I understand is considered to be one of the most premium restaurants, not just in America, but in the world. With the very people that drafted the mandates, nobody wearing masks, nobody engaging in social distancing, and they were yucking it up, incurred a $12,000 wine tab. Now, as I said many times, I don't know that much about wine. I like an occasional glass of red wine. But I assure you, they were not drinking Mad Dog 2020. And that cheesed so many people off. There were enough people that signed a initiative to have him recalled. And that was the genesis of the recall. How hypocritical he was, laughing, not engaging in social distancing, not wearing masks, with the very people, among others, who drafted the mandates that they were putting down the throats of everybody else, but they weren't complying by them themselves. One of my staffers, when I ran, had a small child. And she told me that her child developed a lisp that he didn't have before. I said, why? He said, because the teachers had masks on, and the speech pathologist told me that because he couldn't see their lips moving, he developed this lisp, and he wasn't the only kid who did. Learning losses that will go on forever. The schools here in Los Angeles, public ones, are already bad. But the kids were shut down, locked out for 2 years. All they did, virtual learning, which everybody thought was a joke. So they were already behind, and now they're behind even more. If there's a silver lining, a lot of parents, because the kids were getting their education virtually, realized how lousy the education was, and a far greater number of parents now chose to opt out of their school that was assigned to them and put their kids in a different school or even homeschool. Depression increased. Lots of people lost their businesses. And those who lost their businesses, about a third of all restaurants in the state of California went out of business, many of them never to return. And these were your mom-and-pop restaurants, the ones that were more thinly capitalized and couldn't absorb being locked down for a long period of time. People who were not allowed to go to work were granted the privilege of not paying their rent. I have friends who have 3 units, 4 units, 5 units. These are not very, very deep-pocket wealthy people. They still have mortgages. And they had tenants who did not pay rent, and they just had to absorb it. All because of these mandates that our governor rammed down the throats of the American people. Not based on science, as we discovered today at these hearings. Rand Paul in particular. There were treatments that Dr. Fauci disparaged, and it turns out the reason he disparaged them is because for there to be an emergency rush approval of a vaccine, as what happened, there has to be no effective alternative, no effective treatments. So things like hydroxy and other treatments had to be disparaged by Dr. Fauci, otherwise he couldn't justify why he was able to get the emergency approval of these vaccines. Churches told they couldn't worship. My pastor, Pastor Jack Hibbs, whose church is in Chino Hills, refused to close his church and took Gavin Newsom in California to court. And he won. And he wasn't the only one. Calvary Chapel, Chino Hills was not the only one. No science for this. I was trashed by CNN when I ran, because I suggested that people should not be mandated to have the vaccine, that young people would not likely contract coronavirus. If they did, they would not likely get really sick. They would not likely to die. Well, that's not true, according to the CDC, blah, blah, blah, blah, blah. And I was trashed as an anti-vaxxer. Stick around. I'm just getting warmed up. 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
2: 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I am Larry Elder. We are Salem News Channel. 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

0: I received this letter. Dear Larry, I'm Ed Good, founder of SongsAboutLife.com. I wrote and produced a song to help support the fundraising work you've been promoting for Food for the Poor. 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Signed, Ed Good. I have the best listeners in the world. Now, getting back to COVID and the lockdowns, looking around for an estimate as to how much this cost our country, each family, school closures, business shutdowns, lost economic output. Over time, it probably will be close to $100,000 per family, per household. Gavin Newsom, in November of 2020, apologized for not wearing a mask during the pandemic. Number 29.
1: That a few weeks ago, I was asked to go to a friend's 50th birthday. My wife and I, a friend that I've known for almost 20 years, and a friend that had, well, put a lot of time and energy into his 50th birthday. It was in Napa, which was in the orange status, relatively loose compared to some other counties. It was to be an outdoor restaurant, and we started the program started at 4 o'clock. It was one of those early reservations. I got there a little bit late at 4:30. And as soon as I sat down at the larger table, I realized it was a little larger group than I had anticipated. And I made a bad mistake. Instead of sitting down, I should have stood up and walked back, got in my car, and drove back to my house. Instead, I chose to sit there with my wife and a number of other couples that were outside the household. And you can quibble about the guidelines, et cetera, but the spirit of what I'm preaching all the time was contradicted, and I got to own that. And so I want to apologize to you because I need to preach and practice, not just preach and not practice. And I've done my best to do that. We're all human. We all fall short sometimes. We've been out, I think, for three times since, in fact, I know it's been three times because I remember all of those dinners very, very vividly since February, just three times. Twice with my wife by myself outdoors, and then this one occasion with a larger group. And there were just a few extra people there than the spirit of what I am promoting. And so if we're going to minimize mixing, you got to own up to that. So I just want folks to know that. Paid for our dinner, and we had an early dinner, but didn't matter. I shouldn't have been there. I should have turned back around. And so when that happens, you pay the price, but you also own the mistake, and you don't ever make it again. And you have my word on that.
2: With SRN News, I'm Rich Thomason in Washington. The U.S. military has wrapped up what's described as a heavy wave of strikes on Iran. It's retaliation for Iran's attempted missile attack on U.S. forces in the Mideast. The Kuwaiti military reports an Iranian strike has hit a Chinese firm's building in northern Kuwait. A worker was killed, the building heavily damaged. Todd Blanche's nomination for attorney general has stalled. Lawmakers have scrapped a planned committee vote. A couple of Republicans, Senators John Cornyn and Tom Tillis, still not on board. A Senate investigation into the origins of COVID-19 is getting no cooperation from Dr. Anthony Fauci, repeatedly refusing to answer any questions yesterday. Senator Rand Paul says there's going to be a vote on holding Fauci in contempt. On Wall Street this morning, the Dow futures 131 points higher following yesterday's big loss. More details, srnnews.com.
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0: 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You know my favorite part about what Gavin Newsom said? Had an early dinner, but that doesn't matter. I had a friend who was having his 50th birthday, and he put a lot of time in planning it, so we decided to go. And when I got there, there were more than several couples. I didn't realize they were going to be there. So I should have gotten in my car and maybe asked my wife to get in the car too, and we both could have gone back home. But I didn't do that. And I got to own that. It's not enough to preach what I practice. I got to practice what I'm preaching. And I got to own that. That is just too much. Before we get into Rand Paul's questioning of Dr. Fauci, do you remember when Fauci and his underlings went house to house in an area in D.C., black area, where he got into an exchange? The black guy said, wait a minute. You're paying people to take this stuff? There's got to be something wrong with it. Turns out this guy, who probably does not have a PhD, probably doesn't have a medical degree, knew the science better than Dr. Fauci. 46.
12: The people in America are not settled with the information that's been given to us right now.
13: So I'm not going to be lining up taking a shot on a vaccination for something that wasn't clear in the first place. And then you all create a shot in miraculous time. It takes years to
14: Well, it used to take years.
13: Okay, it used to.
14: You know how many years were invested in this approach? About 20 years of science to get us to be able to do it.
13: 20 years is not enough. And 9 months is definitely not enough for nobody to be taking no vaccination that you all came up with.
15: The only reason I'm talking to you right now, as close as we are, is that I've been vaccinated.
13: Right.
15: But if it allow thousands of people like you don't get vaccinated, you're going to let this virus continue to percolate in this country and in this world.
13: Something like the common flu then, right?
15: It's much more serious than the flu.
14: Though.
13: Well, the flu kills a lot of people annually, too.
14: You know how many people died of the flu the last year? I mean, not this year, virtually none, but the previous year, about 20 to 30,000. You know how many people have died from COVID-19 in the United States? 600,000 Americans.
13: Well, the number that you all giving that died, that's once again, that's you all's number.
15: You gonna pass?
13: Yeah, definitely. Because when you start talking about paying people to get vaccinated, when you start talking about incentivizing things to get people vaccinated, there's something else going on with that.
15: You're right. But I'm glad millions of people like me and most everybody here didn't get an incentive. You know what their incentive was? Protecting their health and protecting the city. But I won't keep you anymore.
13: It's okay, because my incentive, y'all campaign is about fear. It's about inciting fear in people. You all attack people with fear. That's what this pandemic is. It's a fear. It's fear, this pandemic. That's all it is.
0: Mic drop. And CNN interviewed me, number 61.
16: My agenda is crime. My agenda is homelessness. My agenda is the way the state was shut down. That agenda,
17: says Elder, includes rolling back the state's COVID restrictions, vowing to repeal mask and vaccine mandates for California state workers.
18: Will you follow the science?
16: I'm going to follow the science. I don't believe the science suggests that young people should be vaccinated. I don't believe the science suggests that young people should have to wear masks. At school, I'm not sure the science is settled on that at all. And young people are not likely to contract the coronavirus. And when they do, their symptoms are likely to be mild, and they're not likely to be hospitalized, and they're certainly not likely to die.
17: The science says he's wrong on several counts.
0: No, he wasn't. Do you remember what Jane Fonda said? Number 58.
19: You know, I just think... COVID is God's gift to the left.
20: this is a terrible
19: thing to say. I mean, I think it was a very difficult thing to send down to us, but it has ripped the Band-Aid off who he is and what he stands for and what is being done to average people and working people in this country. We can see it now. People who couldn't see it before, you know, they see it now, and we have a chance to harness that anger and make a difference. So I feel so blessed to be alive right now.
0: So people lost their businesses, depression went up, probably unreported child abuse went up, because the way you find out about child abuse is when the kids go to school, they have marks, and the teachers then inform the authorities. That wasn't happening. Learning loss over the course of their lifetimes. But, you know, it tore the bandage off who he, referring to Donald Trump, really is. 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
1: 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I'm Larry Elder. 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
2: Given what you know now...
3: Had I taken his advice, the whole country would have been closed down, and much of the country was open because I didn't close it down. What I did do, though, is with Operation Warp Speed, is we got things done that nobody's ever seen in terms of all of the gear necessary, and we learned that the cupboards were bare. You know, when I took over, we had none of this. We didn't have the ventilators.
4: I know.
3: We didn't have anything. We ended up becoming the number one ventilator producer, and we were supplying ventilators to other countries by the time we got going. And we did a great job. No, but I was not a believer because he said everybody has to wear a mask. Then he said, don't wear a mask. You remember, it was a whole thing. Wear them, don't wear them. I said, what are you doing? He started off saying, don't wear them. Then he said, wear them. Then he said, don't wear them. And I lost a lot of respect for him during the period of time. Right. But I inherited him. He's been there since the 1980s. I mean, he was a guy that was there that I inherited. And with time, I didn't mind him. I didn't find him to be bad, you know, personally as a person. But I didn't agree with what he was saying he was doing. And when Biden came in, he inherited him. And he gave him a tremendously high position. And then he gave him a pardon.
1: Now, RFK Jr., the Secretary of HHS, explained to Megyn Kelly why Fauci had a problem with treatments like ivermectin, number 45.
5: Tony Fauci's problem was this. There is a little-known federal law that says you cannot give an emergency use authorization to a vaccine if there is any medication approved for any purpose that is shown effective against the target disease. So if Tony Fauci or anybody had admitted that hydroxychloroquine or ivermectin are effective against COVID, it would have been illegal for them to give the emergency use authorizations
6: that
5: to the vaccines, and they could never have gotten them approved. And it would have been a $200 billion enterprise that would have collapsed.
6: That is fascinating. I mean, I have been covering this very closely now for all of the 2 years. That's the first I've heard that. I mean, in your book. So he would not have gotten emergency use authorization for the vaccine if the medical community had been saying ivermectin works. It is an effective treatment for COVID.
5: Well, the medical community, a lot of it was saying that. I mean, there's 17,000 doctors who've signed a petition, and there are so many peer-reviewed publications now that consistently say that, but he had to aggressively crusade against it to kind of drown out those reports by saying it's a horse medication, it's, you know, people are taking it and it's dangerous and it's overdosing people, and, you know.
6: Well, why did he keep saying it after he got his authorization?
5: Well, one, even if you have the emergency use authorization, the law appears to say you can't have it anymore if there's a functioning medication.
6: Mm.
5: So, you know, that may be why. Again, I try not to look in his head, but I do. There's a very, very strong incentive for him to kill ivermectin and hydroxychloroquine. And you know, there are many doctors, including Harvey Reich of Yale, who's one of the leading biostatisticians, epidemiologists in the world. Peter McCulloch, who is the most published doctor in the history of the world in his specialty. Pierre Corey, these doctors who've treated tens of thousands of COVID patients successfully, they consistently say, and the science supports this, that 500,000 Americans did not need to die.
1: Now, as I was saying to CNN, older people, comorbidities, that's a different argument. But the vast majority of people that were pushed around by these mandates, they were told they couldn't go to school, told they couldn't go to work, told they couldn't go to church, told they needed to take the vaccine and the boosters, told you couldn't walk into a restaurant until you had. Science did not back this up at all. And I remember when Dr. Fauci was being asked about the social distancing. Was it 6 feet, 4 feet? I forget what it was. He said it just sort of appeared. Acknowledged there was no science behind it whatsoever. But you had businesses where they had little feet on the painted on the floor telling you to stand here and stand there so you wouldn't get infected or infect somebody else. You had President Biden saying, if you get the vaccine, you will not get COVID. You get the vaccine, you will not give COVID to somebody else. Both of that completely, totally wrong. They disparaged so-called herd immunity. They disparaged accomplished doctors, some of whom signed the great Barrington Declaration. This is before the vaccine. They said, look, there are people that have comorbidities who are older. They should be protected. But as for the rest of the population, they should be allowed to go to work. They should be allowed to go to school. And there are going to be all sorts of negative consequences in preventing them from doing so. Now, nobody has been able to put a price tag on all of this. When you hear that in places like Los Angeles, kids lost 2 years of in-school learning, that translates not just into earnings loss for 1 year, but earnings loss over a lifetime. What's the price of that? What's the price of depression? The husband of one of my campaign staffers was a high school football coach, coached inner city kids. And he pleaded with the school to allow him to continue practicing because after all, we're outdoors. They shut it down. He said, I am the only father figure for many of these kids. Many of these kids have no fathers in the home. I'm essentially their father. They shut it down. Two kids got into trouble with the law. And he's confident it would not have happened had he been allowed to continue to conduct practices. They were outdoors. And he was forbidden from doing so. By the way, he moved to Tennessee. Said, the hell with this. And now he's a football coach there. 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

0: America, we have a country to save. And now, here's Larry Elder.
1: Yes, Larry, he was just good. He didn't want Fauci to be criminally charged. He's too old. Well, he helped kill millions of people. We can let him go home, eat steak dinner, and laugh about it.
2: SAGE 888-971-7243. I am Larry Elder, Salem News Channel. RFK Jr. talked about how Fauci got vaccinated at a very public press conference. And then later on, he had a pulmonary infarction and didn't tell anybody about it. Was it a consequence of the vaccine? Number 44.
3: He was given a pardon, prospectively, from the last administration. We don't know if it was an auto pen pardon. It doesn't really matter for legality purposes. But Americans want to know, a lot of them, is there going to be any accountability for trillions of dollars lost, children's education destroyed, and public health reputation, public health industry reputation shattered?
4: Yeah, and millions of people injured. You know, he lied about masks, he lied about social distancing, he lied about the transmission, he lied about natural immunity, he lied about the capacity, as you just said, of the vaccine to prevent infection, to prevent it. He got vaccinated at a very, very public press conference in January of 2020. And then 5 months later, he had, and this is the first time that we knew this from the diary, he had a pulmonary infarction, which is one of the adverse events that NIH, CDC, and FDA said are expected from the vaccine. He never told anybody. He got treated for it privately by the best doctors in America. At the same time, he was telling everybody that that was not an adverse event.
2: We're going to be talking about the exchange, you want to call it that, between Dr. Rand Paul and Dr. Fauci in a minute. But Julia Roberts, during this time, interviewed Dr. Fauci.

0: us is such a joy. So thank you.
1: It's my pleasure to be with you, Ms. Robertson, and thank you for doing this. It's very important.
0: Golly, you're really like my personal hero right now.
2: Pass the barf bag, 888-971-SAGE. Do not leave town. Here you find the young and old, twisting the
3: night away. They're twisting, twisting, man. David Wheaton here, inviting you to two Christian Worldview events in September. The first is the Christian Worldview Speaker Series Listener Event, Saturday, September 12th at Stonehouse Farm in Jordan, with Travis Allen, pastor of Grace Church in Colorado and former managing director of Grace to You and U.S. Navy SEAL. 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
5: Breaking news this hour from Town Hall. I'm Rich Thomason. The U.S. retaliates for Iran's targeting of American troops in Jordan earlier this week. U.S. Central Command says a number of Iranian military-related targets were struck overnight. Inflation fears and the Iran war sending oil prices higher while stocks tumble. The Dow fell more than 1,100 points yesterday. The blue chip index suffering its biggest loss in over a year. The Federal Reserve voting to hold the line on interest rates. Russia has unleashed a devastating overnight attack on Ukraine.
6: The onslaught of ballistic missiles and drones has been going on for hours. Explosions were first reported in Kyiv shortly before midnight local time. Several fires broke out and the authorities have been urging people to remain in shelters. As the night has gone on, waves of cruise missiles and drones have been reported heading for targets across the country, first to the central cities of Dnipro and Kryvyi Rih, but soon as far west as Lviv, where two apartment buildings have been damaged.
5: The BBC's Ali McConnell. There will be no Senate committee vote today on Attorney General nominee Todd Blanche. Votes been canceled. Two Republicans, Senators John Cornyn and Tom Tillis, threatening no votes. He delivered a lengthy statement, but then refused to answer any questions. Dr. Anthony Fauci appearing before a Senate panel investigating the origins of COVID-19. Fauci repeatedly took the fifth. Senator Rand Paul says Fauci owes Americans an apology for his handling of the pandemic.
7: Instead of an apology, you have for years avoided responsibility.
5: And Paul raises the possibility of Fauci being held in contempt of Congress. Progress in the battle against raging wildfires in southwest France. 84,000 of the evacuees now being allowed to return to their homes. 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
12: I mean, I got more of Mondami today. A lot of you people don't live in and around New York City. You know why I'm dealing with this. Because he's taken over, he's devouring the biggest city we have, the important financial center. He's conquering it. He's dissembling it. 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
17: Larry Elder here, the sage from South Central, the Prince of Pico Union, the Czar of Common Sense, the great Eldersky, Don Lorenzo. Welcome to the program. No victocrats allowed, because we've got a country to save. 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
17: 888-971-SAGE, 888-971-7243. I am Larry Elder. We are Salem News Channel. Number 56.
22: 1 million Americans died from COVID-19. Some estimate as many as 15 million people died worldwide from COVID-19. Publicly, Anthony Fauci promoted the theory that the virus arose naturally, while privately, he was well aware of a mountain of evidence suggesting the virus originated in the lab. The American people deserve answers. The American people deserve to know why dangerous research was funded by NIAID in a totalitarian country in a lab that lacked acceptable safety standards. The decision to fund dangerous gain-of-function research in Wuhan, China, will likely go down in history as perhaps one of the worst public health decisions. Frankly, the American people deserve an apology. I hope today Dr. Fauci will come clean, admit it was a mistake to fund dangerous research in China, admit that the risk of this dangerous research exceeded any possible benefits, ask forgiveness, and pledge to help our government devise safeguards so a man-made epidemic never happens again. Instead of an apology, you have for years avoided responsibility. Regarding the lockdowns, you argue that you did not personally issue every lockdown order, close every school, or impose every mandate. But officials across the country invoked your authority to justify these decisions. And you presented your recommendations not as judgments open to debate, but as dictates of science itself. Your own words demonstrate that you understood the influence you exercised. On March 14th, 2020, you wrote that the task force recommendations were driven by me, yourself, Deb, and CDC. The next day you wrote that you had convinced Mayor Bill de Blasio to close the New York City schools, so you were involved. That same night, Governor Gavin Newsom's chief of staff told you that the governor had decided to close California schools, bars, and restaurants after watching you on television. Presidents, governors, mayors, school boards, corporations, and Congress all bear responsibility for the decisions they made. The COVID lockdown, however, could never have been inflicted without you aiding and abetting the crime. Children lost years of education. Small businesses built over a lifetime disappeared. Patients delayed cancer screenings and other medical care. Families were separated from dying relatives. Workers were ordered to accept a medical procedure or lose their jobs. Worship assembly, employment, education, and travel were restricted in the name of science. While you did not impose every restriction, you used your public authority to justify them. While you concluded publicly that COVID occurred naturally, your private record tells a different story. In early 2020, your hand-picked virologist warned that the virus appeared to have been manipulated in the lab. In a conference call concerning the origin of the virus, all but two of the participants believed deliberate insertion was possible. Your concern was not merely theoretical. That same week, you led an urgent effort to determine whether your own agency had funded the research related to these experiments that were now under suspicion. Hours later, your assistant reported that the Wuhan experiments had indeed been reviewed and approved by the NIH. Those were not the actions of officials who believed that a research-related origin was an absurd conspiracy theory. They were the actions of officials urgently trying to determine whether their agency funding was connected to the research under discussion, connected to the pandemic. You could not hide that your agency had funded the Wuhan research or your long history of defending gain-of-function research. The only alternative left was to argue that COVID-19 did not originate in the Wuhan lab. You were not a detached observer. You had an institutional interest in the public believing that federally funded research had nothing to do with the pandemic. It was a conflict of interest from the very beginning. The authors of the proximal origin of SARS-CoV-2 privately had serious doubts about a natural origin. Within days, though, they flipped. And they all wrote in Proximal Origin that the virus was almost certainly not a laboratory construct. That paper was then used by the government and the media and you to discredit Americans who were asking the same questions that you and the authors were asking yourselves privately. You even cited Proximal Origin from the White House podium. You held it out as evidence that the virus could not have been engineered. But you didn't disclose your role in the discussions that preceded the writing of the paper. You did not disclose the author's original concerns. You did not reveal that you had been part of the paper, that you had read and offered editorial comments on the paper before it was published, before you began using it as evidence that it couldn't have originated in the lab. You did not disclose that you had immediately investigated yourself whether NIAID funding might be connected to the research. You did not tell the American people the full story. Duly released private messages indicate that the doubts with the authors and others didn't disappear after the publication. So while this was being waved at the White House to show that it couldn't come from the lab, the authors were still privately continuing to assign a meaningful probability to a laboratory origin, one thing in public and another in private. Some of the same scientists discussed avoiding email and carefully managing communications that might eventually be obtained under the Freedom of Information Act. The pattern is straightforward. Privately, there was alarm, then an immediate inquiry to see if NIAID's possible exposure to funding, then a rapid public declaration of certainty, continued private doubt, and then years of resistance to disclosure. The question is why? The only logical answer is that your primary concern was avoiding culpability. Your primary concern was hiding the fact that you had approved the funding for this dangerous research. Your support of gain-of-function research is extensive and long-standing. In 2011, your agency funded Ron Fouchier's laboratory when it mutated the avian flu until it could spread through the air between mammals. This was the tipping point. This is when others became worried. You funded this. You advocated for this. The federal government's own biosecurity board, though, recommended withholding the details of these experiments because of the danger the research posed. People were concerned that publishing it was publishing a roadmap to creating bioweapons around the world. But you sided with the gain-of-function scientist Fouchier and argued that the benefits of publishing the research far outweighed the risks. You defended this avian flu transmissibility experiments as critical research. You wrote that even if a scientist became infected and triggered a pandemic, the benefits of the gain-of-function experiments outweighed the risk. In 2014, your agency, NIAID, began funding the Wuhan bat coronavirus work. In 2015, Ralph Baric and the Chinese scientist Xi Zhengli published NIAID-supported research combining a bat coronavirus spike protein with a SARS backbone. The resulting virus could infect human airway cells. It's a novel virus that now can infect human cells. It gained transmissibility. It gained function. In 2018, the same group of scientists, EcoHealth, Baric, Xi, and their collaborators submitted the diffuse proposal, which involved the insertion of a furin cleavage site into the coronavirus. DARPA rejected it as too dangerous. When COVID was sequenced, though, early on in January of 2020, within days, scientists discovered that, lo and behold, it had a novel furin cleavage site, just as had been proposed in the diffuse project. This was either an extraordinary coincidence or a smoking gun, evidence that the Chinese had created COVID-19. It made the laboratory origin question more legitimate, and it made your categorical public denials indefensible. On May 11th, 2021, you told the Senate, the NIH has never, ever, and does not now fund gain-of-function research in Wuhan, in the Wuhan Institute of Virology. When I gave you the opportunity to correct the record, to reconsider the statement, you responded that you had never before lied to Congress. We were then told that only the government's narrowest regulation of definition counted here, that you could define gain of function in one way in which this wasn't gain of function, in which all of the common sense of the world would be thrown out, all of the idea that the mice were dying and the virus was more transmissible didn't matter because you had a technical definition that allowed you to fund it. But the real question is, was it dangerous? Was it a wise decision to fund this? And you haven't deviated from that. You've never admitted that it could have been a mistake funding this research in China. The American people weren't asking for a semantics debate over what is gain of function. They were asking, does common sense say this research was dangerous in Wuhan? They wanted to know whether their money funded experiments in Wuhan that made bat coronaviruses better able to infect humans. The answer.
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1: 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I am Larry Elder. We are Salem News Channel. There are, as of right now, only 3 days left in my Food for the Poor campaign. 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That's 855-918-4673. 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
1: 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Here's the rest of Rand Paul's opening statement.
3: Money-funded experiments in Wuhan that made bat coronaviruses better able to infect humans. The answer is yes. They wanted to know whether NIAID adequately supervised their work. The answer is no. When you defended this research, you described its benefits in the broadest terms. But when Congress demanded accountability, you hid behind the narrowest possible definition. You can't have it both ways. Your conduct concerning federal records raises further questions. It is a crime to destroy federal records. Yet our investigation reveals your assistant diligently reported that she deleted tons of emails. In 2024, you testified that you did not delete federal records. Who's telling the truth, you or your assistant? The committee has obtained repeated instructions from you telling federal officials to delete communications. On February 2nd, 2020, one day after Origin's call, you told Francis Collins, please delete this email after you read it. The committee asked for your voluntary cooperation to come today. Your appearance had to be compelled by subpoena. You're here today under duress. You're here today because of the court ordering it. President Biden issued you a sweeping pardon extending back to 2014, the same pardon he gave to his son, Hunter. A pardon may protect a person from criminal prosecution, doesn't rewrite history. It does not erase documents. It does not convert a misleading statement into a truthful one. And it does not prevent Congress from establishing what happened. There will be another pandemic. There will be another crisis. And there will again be officials who insist that uncertainty must be hidden for the public's own good. They will demand obedience. They will invoke science. I am the science, as though it were a commandment. They will argue that government officials cannot be questioned because questioning them would undermine public trust. They have it backwards. It is secrecy that destroys trust. It is arrogance that destroys trust. It is censorship that destroys trust, and it is the refusal to admit error that destroys trust. That loss of trust may be your most damaging legacy. Trust can't be ordered. It has to be earned. No scientist is above scrutiny. No government official is beyond accountability. And no public servant has the right to treat the suffering of millions of Americans as a footnote to his preferred version of history.
1: More on this later. Mark is in Los Angeles. Mark, magnificent Mark, always nice to hear from you.
4: Yes, Larry. First of all, I want to go on record saying I don't like everything Fauci did. But I'm just curious, Larry. If you always want to make blame and say the Democrats did this and the Democrats that, statistically and factually, when you look at statistics, why did states with Republican governors either have more deaths in their state or a higher percentage? Could you explain that to me?
1: First of all, I didn't say Democrats did this, Democrats did that. I specifically talked about a Democrat named Gavin Newsom, who shut down the state in a more severe way than anybody else, causing a third of all restaurants to be lost, causing people to use at least 2 years of education, which will translate into earnings loss over the course of their lives. I talked about Gavin Newsom. But your larger point is that there were more deaths in red states than in blue states. I've seen that stat, same kind of stat I've seen that say there are more murders in red states than blue states. Every red state has an urban center, and almost all red states' urban centers are run by Democrats. Many of these mandates were done at the state and local level, and so many of these states, whether it's Iowa, whose largest city is Des Moines, that has a Democrat governor, whether it's North Carolina, you're talking about Charlotte, also a left-wing government, Texas, the largest states, largest cities there, all have Democrat governors. So I'm not quite sure the point that you're making. Also, it's irrelevant unless you adjust this for age. The older you are, the more likely you were to contract coronavirus, because the more likely you are to have comorbidities. And in many red states, the population is older. So you have to take into consideration all of these factors, and you're not doing that, Mark.
4: So, in other words, you're blaming that these are run by Democrat states, but it's a fact.
1: I just said. I specifically talked about a Democrat, California, that shut down the state in a more severe way, and then you keep saying what I said about other Democrats. I didn't say anything about other Democrats. I talked about Gavin Newsom.
4: Okay, again, if we want to pick another state, Newsom, Texas was worse.
1: I just explained to you Texas has a lot, the larger population in Texas is confined to blue cities. And in Texas, in many cases, the mandates, the rules and regulations were handed down at the local level. So you need to turn to these Democrat mayors and ask them why it is that so many people died in their cities.
4: And what about Florida and Georgia? They had higher rates than California, too, percentage-wise. And there's not that many blue governors in either of those states. I mean, blue mayors in either of those states.
1: Well, I'm not sure that what you said is accurate. All I know is that you're ignoring... Wait, hold on. You're ignoring a lot of other factors. You're ignoring the factors I mentioned earlier about schools being shut down, about learning losses. You're ignoring about all the businesses that have been shut down, the bankruptcies, depression, all the things that went along with people shutting down their state, the way we did here in California. You need to take into consideration all of that, Mark. It was wrong. The science did not dictate any of this. And more importantly, what role did Dr. Fauci and his gain of function have to do with creating the coronavirus in the first place? That's why he kept lying about it, hiding it, and saying that he did not engage in gain of function, because when you look at all of this, the question is, did we have to have this in the first place? Did any of this ever have to happen? When you're talking about people like Dr. Fauci engaging in gain of function, making these kinds of things far more deadly. That's really the issue, and that's what you ought to be talking about. Why did we have this in the first place?
4: Well, we have this because of the Chinese government, actually.
1: Really? Because of the Chinese government? We're giving them money at the Wuhan laboratory, Mark.
5: With SRN News, I'm Rich Thomason in Washington. The U.S. retaliates for Iran's targeting of Americans in Jordan earlier this week. U.S. Central Command says a number of Iranian military-related targets were struck overnight. Those targets reduced to rubble. Inflation fears and the Iran war sending oil prices higher while stocks have tumbled. The Dow fell more than 1,100 points yesterday, the blue chip index suffering its biggest loss in more than a year. Russia has unleashed a devastating overnight attack on Ukraine. Missile and drone strikes all across the country. At least 8 people, including children, were killed in the Russian attacks. There will be no Senate committee vote today on Attorney General nominee Todd Blanche. The vote's been canceled. Two Republicans, Senators John Cornyn and Tom Tillis, threatening to vote no on the nominee. The Dow futures up 136 points. More details at srnnews.com.
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1: 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Rand Paul had security remove one of Dr. Fauci's lawyers who kept interrupting. Keep in mind, Dr. Fauci was given a pardon by President Joe Biden. So why he was able to take the fifth is beyond me. Number 53.
3: Not recognized by the committee or the chair. If he speaks again, he will be removed from the room. This testimony is from Anthony Fauci. This is not a game with his lawyers. He can advise. His lawyers can give him advice. He's got a half dozen here. They're all allowed to talk to him.
16: Yes.
3: All right? Yeah. But the attorneys are not recognized. In fact, the attorney was told not to sit at the table, and he's not obeying that recommendation. There's a row behind you, sir. That's where you were told to sit, and you're not. And now you're disrupting the proceedings. And so, look, this is the way Anthony Fauci wants to be remembered. For a lawyer not listening to the rules, That's the way you want to be remembered, and that's what you're going to do. You are not recognized, sir. Security, please remove him from the room.

0: Now, regarding him invoking the fifth, this is Senator Josh Hawley from Missouri, number 51.
1: On the advice of counsel, I respectfully decline to answer based upon my rights under the Fifth Amendment to the Constitution.
2: Let's just get one thing straight. You don't have any rights under the Fifth Amendment because you've been pardoned, as you very well know. As the Supreme Court has been clear for a century and more, Brown versus Walker, 1896, when he has been pardoned, he may not stand upon his privilege. You know that. Your lawyers sitting behind you now shifting nervously in their chairs, they know it. This isn't about the Constitution. This isn't about the law. This is about contempt. Contempt for this body and contempt for the American people. But I think I know why you're doing it. It's because you don't want to answer questions. It's because you did all kinds of terrible things. It's because during the pandemic, you got rich, didn't you? You got rich while people were dying, hundreds of thousands of Americans, over a million in the end, and you were getting rich. And not only were you doing that, you were using federal employees with taxpayer money to apply for and solicit cash prizes for you personally. Cash prizes totaling over $1 million. You did all of that during the pandemic.
0: People, as I mentioned earlier, couldn't go to school. People got fired for not taking the vax. Discharged in the military for not taking the vax. Funerals are not allowed. Family members couldn't visit dying loved ones in hospitals and nursing homes. People were discouraged from spending time with family, Thanksgiving and Christmas gatherings. Respected doctors had their reputation savaged. Depression went up, all because of recommendations that were not based on science. And Dr. Fauci's diaries indicate that he was quite unsure of the advice he'd given, and sometimes flat out wrote down things that were contradictory to the advice that he'd been given. And for him to come down with this infarction, which apparently is a side effect of the COVID vaccine, and not say anything about it? Are you kidding me? How many marriages collapse? Often one of the biggest factors in a marriage crashing, finances, businesses, bankruptcies went up. Very likely domestic violence went up. All because of this advice given, completely inconsistent with the science. People couldn't go into businesses, couldn't go into restaurants, couldn't get on airplanes. All because of the advice given by Dr. Fauci. Well, when it came to social distancing, the distance just sort of appeared. 888-971-SAGE. Do not leave town. Baby, come back.
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8: During the War for Independence, General George Washington, the man we refer to today as the father of our country, led American troops through military defeat after defeat. And in the bitter winter of 1777, he wrote this somber note to a friend in Philadelphia. Quote, "You might have tracked our army from White Marsh to Valley Forge by the blood on their feet," end of quote. Many soldiers continued to march through the deep snows of Pennsylvania without shoes. Others suffered from disease, hunger, and freezing conditions. Nearly 2,000 of Washington's men died. Yet George Washington did not lose faith. Amid the hardship, loss, and uncertainty of Valley Forge, he turned to God in prayer. At a time when our nation once again faces division and uncertainty, may we follow Washington's example, kneeling humbly, praying faithfully, and asking God to guide the future of America.
9: Warning. Warning. The Larry Elder Show contains facts. Some people are uncomfortable with facts. Victocrats, toe-tag liberals, Bay Area residents, MS Now hosts, and the guy who yells, "You the man," at golf tournaments. You're advised to move 3 feet away from your media device to avoid discomforting enlightenment. Here's Larry Elder.
0: 888-971-SAGE, 888-971-7243. I am Larry Elder. We are Salem News Channel. So much to cover between now and the close of the program. Joy Reid calls Elon Musk an idiot. France at the United Nations compares what France considers America's unpopularity and isolation to that of North Korea. Texas Democrat Senate candidate James Tallarico tells a bunch of lies about an alleged case of race-based brutality, police brutality. And John Fetterman and Abdul El Sayed, the Democratic candidate for Senate in Michigan, well, there's no love lost between the two of them. Number 57.
10: Dr. Fauci, your testimony today is compelled by a lawful subpoena. As you know, it's a crime under 18 U.S.C. section 1001 to knowingly make a material false statement to Congress with a penalty up to 5 years of imprisonment. Understanding that you are under oath, the American people would like to understand your reasoning, your rationale for why you chose to fund the research in Wuhan. There have been, intelligence agencies, the CIA, the FBI, the DOE, have all come to the conclusion that more likely than not, the virus came from the lab in Wuhan. And so we'd like to know what was the rationale, what was the discussion, what went behind the decision to fund the research in Wuhan. How did you come to the conclusion that a totalitarian country would be capable of doing this in a VSL2 lab, a lab that lacked the security. What was the reasoning? And are you sorry, basically, for making the decision? Would you, you know, like, given another chance, say, well, gosh, circumstances now, as I know it, maybe it wasn't a wise thing. Can you explain to the committee why you chose to fund this dangerous research in China?
1: On the advice of counsel, I respectfully decline to answer based upon my rights under the Fifth Amendment of the Constitution.
10: In the red folder on your table is a copy of Section 192 of Title II of the U.S. Code. Your counsel has been provided a copy as well. That section makes it a crime for a witness appearing under subpoena to refuse to answer any questions pertinent to the question under inquiry. Do you have that in front of you?
1: On the advice of counsel, I respectfully decline to answer based upon my rights under the Fifth Amendment of the Constitution.
10: Let the record record that the witness has refused to answer whether there's a folder in front of him based on his Fifth Amendment right. It is true that you're appearing under direction of our subpoena to provide testimony on matters under consideration by the committee, including the origins of COVID-19, risky life sciences research, and your tenure as a federal government employee. Additionally, you've been provided a full and unconditional pardon dated January 19th, 2025, for any offenses against the United States which may have been committed or taken part from January 1st, 2014 through the date of the pardon for a 10-year period, arising from or in any manner related to your service as director of the National Institute for Allergy and Infectious Diseases, as a member of the White House Coronavirus Task Force or the White House COVID-19 Response Team, or as chief medical advisor to the president. Have you refused this pardon, or do you have any reason to believe this full and unconditional pardon, this grant of immunity, would somehow require you to plead the Fifth Amendment?
1: On the advice of counsel, I respectfully decline to answer based upon my rights under the Fifth Amendment of the Constitution.
10: Based on the facts presented, I'm going to direct you to answer the questions. The committee has issued a valid subpoena. They've requested your presence here. The questions are very pertinent to your decision-making as head of NIAID, as well as a chief advisor to the president. Do you still refuse to answer the questions?
1: On the advice of counsel, I respectfully decline to answer based upon my rights under the Fifth Amendment of the Constitution.
10: Let's do this. Dr. Fauci, were you ever made aware of gain-of-function research on monkeypox being conducted at the National Biodefense Analysis and Countermeasure Center, NBAC, at Fort Detrick?
1: On the advice of counsel, I respectfully decline to answer based upon my rights under the Fifth Amendment of the Constitution.
10: Dr. Fauci, did the CIA ever transfer funds to NIH under an interagency agreement?
1: On the advice of counsel, I respectfully decline to answer based upon my rights under the Fifth Amendment of the Constitution.
10: Dr. Fauci, did the NIH ever conduct research for or in coordination with any element of the intelligence community, CIA, ODNI?
1: On the advice of counsel, I respectfully decline to answer based upon my rights under the Fifth Amendment to the Constitution.
10: The reason why these questions are important is, you know, President Trump has done a ban, and we're glad that he did it, a ban on gain-of-function research, so we're better off than we were when we had an advocate serving as head of NIAID, an advocate for gain-of-function research. There is still, though, a question, though, whether or not the intelligence community is adhering to that order. There's a question of whether or not gain-of-function research is still ongoing. And these are important questions the American people deserve to know. Dr. Fauci, have you been read into any classified Department of Homeland Security program, any prospective special access program concerning gain-of-function research?
1: On the advice of counsel, I respectfully decline to answer based upon my rights under the Fifth Amendment of the Constitution.
10: When we look at the research in China, the gain-of-function research that you've denied was gain-of-function, one of the things that startled the scientists when they saw COVID in the first couple of weeks was when they looked at the sequence of it, they said, oh my God, there's a furin cleavage site in it.
0: We're going to pick this up on the other side. The diaries that are in his own handwriting, Dr. Fauci's, his own words, over 1,100 pages. And he has said a number of times, I never shut down anybody. I never shut down any factory. His diaries say otherwise. I'm Larry Elder.
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1: 888-971-SAGE, 888-971-7243. I am Larry Elder, Salem News Channel. President Trump said he watched the hearings today. Here's what he said, number 63.
2: He should be able to get it.
3: Dr. Fauci invoked the Fifth Amendment more than 100 times today. Yes, Senator Rand Paul said he's going to hold a vote on holding him in contempt of Congress. Do you think Dr. Fauci should face repercussions for this?
2: Well, I watched the whole thing today, but more importantly, I was a part of the whole Fauci. I inherited Fauci. He was here from the 1980s, so I had him for a period of time. And I disagreed with him on a lot. I would have had to close down the whole country if I listened to him. I went the Federalist way, which is basically let the governors decide. And generally speaking, the Republican governors did very well. The Democrat governors did not very well. But Fauci wanted to have nobody wearing masks, if you remember, and then everybody had to wear five masks, as many masks as you could get. I mean, made a lot of mistakes. And he wasn't a big factor for me. He was a very big factor for Biden. And if you remember, even though we were prime time in terms of that whole disaster of COVID, far people died fewer in the Trump administration than in the Biden administration. We ran it well. Operation Warp Speed was talked about as being one of the great success stories anywhere in the world, actually. And we did a good job. But many more people died under Biden than died in the Trump administration from COVID. COVID was a disaster, but Fauci did not help.
3: Do you think that the DOJ should reopen the investigation into the auto pen, specifically pertaining to Fauci?
2: Well, the only thing you can really think about is the auto pen, because the most powerful thing the president has, they say, is the power of pardon. So he was pardoned by Biden. And I respect that. I know how powerful it is. It's a very powerful, they say it's literally the most powerful thing a president has. Now, whether or not I sign my things directly, always, almost everything I sign directly. You're witness to many of them. He signed very few. The only thing I know that he signed was Hunter Biden's pardon. But I'm not sure that he signed, he probably didn't sign this one. So. I can't tell you what the law is. I've heard that you have to have a lot of proof. You need to have letters. You need to have all sorts of things that the person operating the auto pen has to know exactly what it's all about. He didn't know what it was about because I saw him testify. So maybe there's something on the auto pen. Other than that, the power of pardon is very powerful.

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4: Breaking news this hour from Town Hall. I'm Rich Thomason. The war between the U.S. and Iran is heating up again, with both sides launching missile barrages overnight. An Iranian strike hit a Chinese firm's building in Kuwait, killing one worker. Jordan intercepted Iranian missiles for the second straight day, and the U.S. military struck dozens of Iranian targets, including military command centers, making good on an earlier pledge by President Trump.
5: We're going to be hitting them very hard, because it's our turn to hit them.
4: Retaliation, the president says, for an earlier thwarted Iranian attack on U.S. troops in Jordan. At least 8 people are dead, including children, in the latest round of Russian drone and missile attacks on Ukraine. The Ukrainians say the barrage targeted multiple regions, including areas near the Polish border. Ukraine has continued to strike Russian targets, including the facilities of a major online retailer. A Republican senator is refusing to let former NIH Director Anthony Fauci off the hook, for Fauci refusing to answer any questions from the Senate Homeland Security Committee investigating the origins of COVID-19.
6: Senator Rand Paul warning that Dr. Fauci's pardon from Joe Biden's auto pen will not save him from prosecution for obstructing Congress. Fauci giving an opening statement and then refusing to answer one question, invoking the Fifth Amendment more than 100 times. The pardon from the former president came on his last hours in office and excuses potential illegal acts committed by Dr. Fauci dating back to January 1st of 2014 through January 19th of 2025. Laura Winters reports.
4: Senator Paul raising the possibility of Fauci being held in contempt of Congress, and a vote on that may be held next week. Watching Wall Street, the Dow futures are up 251 points following yesterday's big sell-off. NASDAQ futures almost 400 points higher. More on these stories, townhall.com.
7: In the War of 1812, our nation fought and won America's religious freedom. Today, that constitutional right is being assaulted once more from within.
8: Religious liberty and rights in general were under attack. We all of a sudden became the enemy.
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10: 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Hard to believe that the instruments of government would ever be used to punish faith.
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6: Larry Elder here, the sage from South Central, the prince of Pico Union, the czar of common sense, the great Eldersky, Don Lorenzo. 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
6: 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Back to Rand Paul's opening questions of Dr. Fauci.
11: When we look at the research in China, the gain-of-function research that you've denied was gain-of-function, one of the things that startled the scientists when they saw COVID in the first couple of weeks was when they looked at the sequence of it, they said, oh my God, there's a furin cleavage site in it. And in this particular family of coronaviruses, the sarbecoviruses, they'd never seen this before. They were also startled to look at it and see how it was coded for, what the codons were, and to discover that the codons used out of 36 different possibilities turned out to be the one that was commonly used in gene manipulation by scientists. Dr. Fauci, were the scientists at the Wuhan Institute of Virology capable of inserting a furin cleavage site into a coronavirus?
12: On the advice of counsel, I respectfully decline to answer based upon my rights under the Fifth Amendment of the Constitution.
11: So one of the experiments that was pretty common was they would take the backbone of a SARS virus, and this would be a SARS virus that the backbone itself wasn't that dangerous, but then they would dig through guano 300 feet underground, bat guano. They'd find other viruses, unknown viruses. They'd take the S protein off of an unknown virus and stick it on a backbone. And then they would affect mice that have humanized cells. And they were trying to discover if they could create a virus that infects humans. Now, many people would say, well, gosh, that doesn't sound like a really good idea to create viruses that don't exist in nature to see if they'll infect human cells. What if one escaped? What if you keep infecting this and do serial passage, you actually adapt the virus to be infectious to humans? So the question is whether or not Dr. Fauci, the Wuhan Institute of Virology, was combining an S protein with one virus with the backbone of others, and could this lead to a virus, maybe it wasn't even predicted, but could it lead to viruses that gained in function and then could lead to a pandemic?
12: On the advice of counsel, I respectfully decline to answer based upon my rights under the Fifth Amendment of the Constitution.
11: One of the arguments that you and others have made against this virus coming from the lab is it couldn't have come from the viruses that have been published. And nobody's really arguing that. I think from the very beginning, people acknowledged that the viruses that have been published are too far evolutionarily distant from a virus that could have become COVID-19. But what has never been acknowledged by the side who tries to call the other side of conspiracy theory, which is really something you don't usually see in a scientific debate. This is the first time I've ever seen an article printed in Lancet by your friends who called this a conspiracy theory. You know, these are the kind of things you see as a screed on a political, you know, website. You don't really see this in science. But when they release this as being a conspiracy theory, you know, we're wondering that when you do this, when you combine these viruses and are able to grow them in humanized cells, whether or not this kind of risky research, whether or not, whether you call it gain of function or not, whether you use the definition of gain of function, whether this kind of research should have had more scrutiny. I think in your House testimony, you testified that you never traveled to China and that you were unaware that anybody at NIH ever examined the labs, that you trusted the Chinese scientists. I think you said that even recently, that with your discretion, you trusted the Chinese scientists. The problem is that even in our country, we trust our scientists. They're good American scientists, probably doing the right thing for America. But at the same time, we oversight to make sure it's not dangerous research, but we also investigate the lab. I believe Fort Detrick was one of our main labs, was closed down in the last year or two because of a research incident that was dangerous with dangerous pathogens. And so the American people would want to know, how could you approve this dangerous research in China, say that you trusted the Chinese scientists, and then in the end, you had to admit that you'd never been there and none of your inspectors had ever been there? Dr. Fauci, had any of the labs where this dangerous research was occurring, were any American lab oversight or lab investigators, did they ever appear in these labs to make sure that they were safe labs?
12: On the advice of counsel, I respectfully decline to answer based upon my rights under the Fifth Amendment to the Constitution.
11: So one of the main theories for those who have looked at, you know, this being created in the lab was the idea that could have come from a virus not previously published. Dr. Fauci, are you aware that Dr. Shi, who worked for the Wuhan Institute of Virology, was said to, and I think in her own words, to have over 100 viruses that had not been previously published that could have been a close enough relative to create COVID-19. Are you aware of that?
12: On the advice of counsel, I respectfully decline to answer based upon my rights under the Fifth Amendment to the Constitution.
11: Under your testimony previously, when you denied ever having funded gain of function in China, it was so adamant as to be striking, to leave no room for any interpretation of what is or isn't gain of function research. But there's another important question. Did you fund gain of function research in other biolabs around the world?
12: On the advice of counsel, I respectfully decline to answer based upon my rights under the Fifth Amendment to the Constitution.
11: The one research project that we do know you did fund is the one that Ron Fauci did. And it's important to talk about because this sort of was the beginning of the debate over gain of function. And this wasn't just me. I wasn't even aware of the debate 10 years ago. This was other scientists, over 200 scientists at the Cambridge Working Group signed a protest because they didn't think you should fund the research and they didn't think it should even be published because it was sort of a roadmap as to how to make a bioweapon. So what they did was the avian flu, and this is important. It may be the most important question we get to here today. The avian flu has about 50% mortality for humans. The good news, though, about animal viruses is they don't infect humans very well. It will infect humans, but doesn't go human to human very well. Ron Fauci, with the money that you provided to him, did an experiment where he caused purposeful mutations to create a new virus, an avian flu that didn't just infect birds well, but actually infected mammals well, went ferret to ferret in an aerosolized manner. People saw this and were aghast, you know, at the decision-making process that you decided to fund this. But this is when, you know, the debate came about and you wrote in support of this in the Washington Post and you said, even if a scientist is bitten, even if a pandemic should occur, the knowledge is worth the risks. Do you still stand by that? Would you like to qualify at all whether or not the knowledge of gain of function is worth the risks, particularly in this case, since we now know 15 million people died worldwide? Many people believe this came from the lab. Do you think that the risks really are worth the benefits for gain of function research?
12: On the advice of counsel, I respectfully decline to answer based upon my rights under the Fifth Amendment to the Constitution.
11: Yeah. All right. We're going to finish with this question, and it's based really on that statement, that general statement in your support for gain of function, the idea that the benefits outweigh the risks. So there are many other people who disagree. They aren't politicians or not. I don't know what party they're in. David Relman is probably one of the most esteemed. And he is a scientist at Stanford. He, I think, has classified clearance. He's been a consultant to our government probably for a decade or more. And he's written about this publicly. He says the opposite. He said that the risks of this research do not outweigh the benefits. He said the risks, we shouldn't do it. Richard Ebright, who's been involved in this debate for two decades, says the same thing. Says we really shouldn't be doing this at all. There's a quote also by, the Kevin Esfeldt quote, is that at the very end? Kevin Esfeldt, who's a CRISPR scientist at MIT, also wrote about this gain of function. I implore every scientist, funder, and nation working in the field, please stop. No more trying to discover or make pandemic-capable viruses. No more experiments likely to disseminate blueprints for plagues. Dr. Fauci, would you like to at least answer this one question for us today and let us know whether or not you've changed your mind on whether or not the benefits of gain-of-function research outweigh the risks?
12: On the advice of counsel, I respectfully decline to answer based upon my rights under the Fifth Amendment to the Constitution.
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6: 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Well, as journalist Roy Beck observes, helping to feed hungry kids there makes them less likely to come here to America.
16: They have to be helped where they live. 99.9% of them will never be able to immigrate to a rich country. There's no hope for that. They have to bloom where they're planted. The only place that 99.9% of these people can be helped is where they live. 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
6: 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To which he said, and I'm quoting him, "It's not my day to eat," end of quote. 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

0: I received this letter. Larry, I'm Ed Good, founder of songsaboutlife.com. I wrote and produced a song to help support the fundraising work you're doing for Food for the Poor. 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And thank you for everything you do to help hungry kids. Signed, Ed Good. Do I have great listeners or what? Now, this is in June 2021. CNN's Brian Stelter chastised those who were daring to criticize Dr. Fauci. Let's listen to some of it. Number 47.
1: In one America, Dr. Anthony Fauci is trusted and even immortalized. In the other America, though, he is tarnished and distrusted. Don't believe me? Take a look.
2: The Fauci era is officially over. The
1: cover... Right-wing TV has cast Dr. Anthony Fauci in the role of villain.
2: Grouchy Fauci.
3: Dr. Doom and Gloom, Dr. Flip-Flop Fauci.
1: GOP lawmakers are echoing the attacks, showing the feedback loop in full effect.
4: An activist scientist, an arm of the China's propaganda machine.
1: It's as if President Biden is a weak target of the anti-Democrat media. So they are assailing Fauci instead.
5: Dr. Fauci has been more politician than physician.
1: Fauci's voter registration shows he is affiliated with no party. He's worked for Democratic and Republican presidents, but now he's become a Republican boogeyman. His emails are a new excuse. Sean Hannity claiming that Fauci said one thing about the lab leak theory in public and another in private.
3: These emails provide growing evidence. Fauci was warned, and Fauci repeatedly, consciously downplayed it repeatedly.
1: Routine emails portrayed as scandalous. Where have we seen this trick before? Ah, yes, Axios calling Fauci Trump's new Hillary Clinton. A Freedom of Information Act request revealed Fauci's emails from March and April 2020. And one email out of thousands showed that an executive with ties to China's Wuhan...
0: In his own diary, he refutes his denial that he forced anybody to shut down or advised anybody to shut down. Quote, I spoke with Bill de Blasio and convinced him, based on what I was saying publicly and my conversation tonight, to close the New York City schools. I went on to tell him he should close the bars and restaurants in New York City. He said that he would, based on my recommendation. Had a similar call with Ann O'Leary, the chief of staff of Governor Gavin Newsom of California. Ann said that based on my TV appearances today and yesterday, the governor had decided to close the schools in California as well as the bars and restaurants, end of quote. Again, this is in Fauci's own diary. Yet he says, I never told anybody to shut anything down, any school, any factory, any business. You know, all you did was recommend that they do it. I'm Larry Elder.
6: SRN News, I'm Rich Thomason in Washington. War between the U.S. and Iran heating up again, with both sides firing missile barrages overnight. An Iranian strike hit a Chinese firm's building in Kuwait, killing one worker. Jordan intercepted Iranian missiles for the second day, and the U.S. military hit dozens of Iranian targets, including military command centers. At least eight people are dead, children among them, in the latest round of Russian drone and missile attacks on Ukraine. The Ukrainians say the barrage targeted multiple regions. Ukraine continues hitting targets in Russia, including facilities of a major online retailer. Republican Senator Kentucky's Rand Paul refusing to let former NIH Director Anthony Fauci off the hook for refusing to answer any questions from the Senate Homeland Security Committee investigating the origins of COVID-19. Fauci may be held in contempt of Congress. More details, srnnews.com.
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8: Hi, this is Tim Oberg from Minnetonka. I served as a paid-on-call firefighter for the city of Minnetonka for 30-plus years. 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
1: 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This is Senator Marino from Ohio, number 54.
2: To myself, I cannot stand idly on the side and watch this happen. It was about 6 years ago today that I decided I'm going to give up my businesses, sell them all, run for office, run for the United States Senate. Here I am sitting in front of you 6 years later saying, who the f*** do you think you were for doing that? It is a total disgrace what you did to this country. And if my Democrat colleagues are standing there defending you, I hope the voters of the United States of America watch the clips of every one of you doting on a guy who was more interested in being a celebrity than saving American people. I will make it my mission to make certain that every single one of those Democrats who did that will see that clip over and over and over again. Because there is no defense of what you did. You may have had a 50 plus year legacy of public service, but it ends in total and complete disgrace. So let me ask you an opportunity to answer one question. Will you apologize, just apologize, to the people who you harmed through your actions? Will you say, do you have the dignity to just say you're sorry?
3: On the advice of counsel, I respectfully decline to answer based upon my rights under the Fifth Amendment to the Constitution.
2: So you won't apologize to the military members who Joe Biden summarily dismissed from the military for not taking the vaccine?
3: On the advice of counsel, I respectfully decline to answer based upon my rights under the Fifth Amendment to the Constitution.
2: Will you apologize to the business owners that lost their business, shattered their lives, and they'll never recover?
3: On the advice of counsel, I respectfully decline to answer based upon my rights under the Fifth Amendment to the Constitution.
2: Will you apologize to the moms who had to force their infant children, 2-, 3-, 4-year-olds, to put masks on, and what that did and how that traumatized those kids?
3: Under the Fifth Amendment to the Constitution.
2: Will you apologize to the family members of the people who died because they took your advice and not only got the first vaccine, but the 5-6 other boosters that they did not need?
3: To answer based upon my rights under the Fifth Amendment to the Constitution.
2: Will you apologize to that mom from Ohio for being arrested for watching a football game with her family?
3: Fifth Amendment to the Constitution.
1: This is Senator Josh Hawley of Missouri about the money that Dr. Fauci made. Number 52.
4: You know, what I can't quite figure out is that why you were so obsessed with it, because you're already rich. I mean, and your scheme worked here. I mean, your net worth now is north of $12 million. You got over $1 million in cash awards during COVID, during a 12-month, 24-month span during COVID. $1 million you knocked down in cash money using federal resources. Now you're worth more than $12 million. You've got a pension that in its first year paid out north of $400,000 a year. 1 million people dead, you're getting rich. 1 million people dead, you're using federal employees to get cash awards for you. 1 million people dead, and you're here taking the fifth because you don't want to admit that what really happened in all that time was a multi-month, multi-year course of self-dealing. Isn't that true, Dr. Fauci?
3: On the advice of counsel, I respectfully decline to answer based upon my rights under the Fifth Amendment to the Constitution.
4: Yeah, well, silence is admission. And here's the real thing. At the end of the day, it wasn't just about the money, really, was it? It was really about a power trip. I mean, through all of this, you want to be the most famous scientist in the world. You were so focused on getting every award and every drop of cash that you could, all because you wanted to be on TV. You wanted to be the sun god of science. You wanted to be the guy who was in charge of it all. You wanted to lambast Trump. You wanted to make sure that nobody else stole your spotlight. You wanted to be the guy. You had time to sit for InStyle magazine. Here's what you were doing with your time. You could sit for InStyle magazine, but you can't answer questions for the American people. You could sit for InStyle magazine, but you're here taking the fifth. You could sit for InStyle magazine and get $1 million in cash awards, but now the cat's got your tongue. I bet he does.
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0: Now back to the sage, Larry Elder.
1: I bet he does. I tell you what, here's my conclusion from all of this. This was really all about you the whole time. Somewhere along the way, you lost your way. You may have been a good public servant at one time, I don't know. But I can tell you from reading your emails now, from looking at what you did, how you used your employees, somewhere along the line, it became all about you. You became a narcissist and a megalomaniac and a liar. And you've lied to the American people, and you've lied to this body. And you've disgraced your profession by doing it. You called yourself the most famous scientist in the world. You've done more to harm science than anybody in my lifetime. And I hope you'll go home and write that in your diary.
2: 888-971-SAGE, 888-971-7243. I am Larry Elder. 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Jenny is in Woodland Hills. Jenny, you're on the Larry Elder Show. Jenny, how are you?
3: Good, Larry. How are you?
2: I'm doing great. Thank you.
3: There are a couple points I want to make. One, I want to tell you my Relief Factor experience. I had terrible aches and pains from arthritis, and I started taking it, and they went away. I stopped taking it. They came back. My husband had exactly the same experience with his sciatica, and he stopped, you know, it went away, and he stopped taking it. It came back, and he started taking it again, and the sciatica went away. So it was a very good experience. That's number one. Number two, I wanted to ask you a question. It was my understanding, I don't know if it's true or not, but it would be very interesting if it is. It was my understanding that the states could sue, anyone at the states that was harmed by this could sue. I thought that possibly his protection only pertained to federal lawsuits.
2: You are right. You are right. It only pertains to federal lawsuits. So Dr. Fauci could very well be sued at the state level. I mean, that's what Alvin Bragg did. He sued Donald Trump. So you're right. The pardon only effectively talks about federal crime. So he's not protected from state crime. And I'm sure some enterprising state attorney general in some red state could probably figure out some sort of violation that Dr. Fauci committed with his advice about lockdowns, shutdowns, hiding that he had, in fact, had a reaction to a vaccine that he had taken, all sorts of things. So, yeah, he's not immune from state charges. Thank you for the call. Doug is in Odessa, Texas. Doug, you're on the Larry Elder Show.
4: Hello, Larry. Good to be on your show.
2: My pleasure. Thank you for calling.
4: I'm curious just about how good that auto pen pardon is going to be when some country like India or El Salvador extradites Herr Fauci to be prosecuted for the deaths in their country.
2: Well, the odds of Fauci being turned over to another country for prosecution is probably sub-zero. But he did a lot of damage. And to the extent that this gain-of-function research had anything whatever to do with the development of this virus, I mean, my goodness. Thank you for the call. Anthony is in Tampa. Anthony, you're on the Larry Elder Show. Thank you for calling.
5: Larry, fact being that the little fiend was emboldened by the fact that he had the media in his hands. An example, here in Tampa, all four major news stations were back-to-back covering, supporting the guy, heralding him up as a major expert. All the top-notch investigators and medical teams, experts that they had at these stations, couldn't ask any questions because they were bought, mentally bought by the guy's supposed reputation. They share and they're complicit in the blood of those innocent people who died, because he didn't need to say anything. They took control. They spread the fear-mongering. So please tell me, don't fool me with any other type of conclusions. They are complicit. The whole media market was complicit in this guy's fiendish plans. Thank you so much, Larry.
2: My pleasure, Anthony. Thank you so much for calling. Let's listen again to Julia Roberts gushing as she planned to interview Dr. Fauci, number 48.
6: Rad that we have maybe the coolest man on the planet right now. Wow, and there's the room. This is intense. Does anybody else have a
7: Hello. Hi there.
6: Good morning.
7: Good morning.
6: Oh, this is such a thrill. How are you?
7: Pretty good, I guess. You know, it's a little bit like running on fumes for a couple of months, but...
6: I would imagine this is a thrill for me because you truly have emerged as a personal hero for me, and you've been this true north, I think, for a lot of people, and it's so deeply, deeply appreciated. So just to have this little corner of your time for us is such a joy. So well, thank you.
7: It's my pleasure to be with you, Ms. Robinson, and thank you for doing this. It's very important.
6: Holly, you're really like my personal hero right now.
2: And how about Jane Fonda saying COVID is God's gift because it exposed Donald Trump, number 58?
8: You know, I just think COVID is God's gift to the left.
9: This is
8: a terrible thing to say. I mean, I think it was a very difficult thing to send down to us, but it has ripped the Band-Aid off who he is and what he stands for and what is being done to average people and working people in this country. We can see it now. People who couldn't see it before, you know, they see it now, and we have a chance to harness that anger and make a difference. So I feel so blessed to be alive right now.
2: So, you know, a million people died, but hey, we got rid of Trump. And remember when Dr. Fauci and his homies went to this home in a black area in Washington, D.C. to encourage people to get the vaccine? He got a lecture about science, number 46.
10: The people in America are not settled with the information that's been given to us right now.
11: So I'm not going to be lining up taking a shot or a vaccination for something that wasn't clear in the first place. And then you all create a shot in miraculous time. It takes years to create vaccinations.
12: Well, it used to take years.
11: Okay, it used to.
12: You know how many years were invested in this approach? About 20 years of science to get us to be able to do it.
11: 20 years is not enough. And 9 months is definitely not enough for nobody to be taking no vaccination that you all came up with.
13: The only reason I'm talking to you right now, as close as we are, is that I've been vaccinated.
11: Right.
13: But if a lot of thousands of people like you don't get vaccinated, you're going to let this virus continue to percolate.
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2: During the War for Independence, General George Washington, the man we refer to today as the father of our country, led American troops through military defeat after defeat. And in the bitter winter of 1777, he wrote this somber note to a friend in Philadelphia. Quote, "You might have tracked our army from White Marsh to Valley Forge by the blood on their feet," end of quote. Many soldiers continued to march through the deep snows of Pennsylvania without shoes. Others suffered from disease, hunger, and freezing conditions. Nearly 2,000 of Washington's men died, yet George Washington did not lose faith. Amid the hardship, loss, and uncertainty of Valley Forge, he turned to God in prayer. At a time when our nation once again faces division and uncertainty, may we follow Washington's example, kneeling humbly, praying faithfully, and asking God to guide the future of America.
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9: The first is the Christian Worldview Speaker Series Listener Event, Saturday, September 12th at Stonehouse Farm in Jordan, with Travis Allen, pastor of Grace Church in Colorado and former managing director of Grace to You and U.S. Navy SEAL. 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

0: 888-971, SAGE, 888-971-7243. I am Larry Elder, Salem News Channel. Let's take number 46 from the top.
1: The people in America are not settled with the information that's been given to us right now.
2: So I'm not going to be lining up taking a shot on a vaccination for something that wasn't clear in the first place. And then you all create a shot in miraculous time. It takes years to...
3: It used to take years.
2: Okay, it used to.
3: You know how many years were invested in this approach? About 20 years of science to get us to be able to do it.
2: 20 years is not enough, and 9 months is definitely not enough for nobody to be taking no vaccination that you all came up with.
4: The only reason I'm talking to you right now, as close as we are, is that I've been vaccinated.
2: Right.
4: But if it allow thousands of people like you don't get vaccinated, you're going to let this virus continue to percolate in this country and in this world.
2: Something like the common flu then, right?
4: It's much more serious
3: than the flu.
2: Well, the flu kills a lot of people annually, too.
3: You know how many people died of the flu the last year? I mean, not this year, virtually none, but the previous year, about 20 to 30,000. You know how many people have died from COVID-19 in the United States? 600,000 Americans.
2: Well, the number that you all given that died, that's once again, that's you all's number.
4: You gonna pass?
2: Yeah, definitely. Because when you start talking about paying people to get vaccinated, when you start talking about incentivizing things to get people vaccinated, there's something else going on with that.
4: You're right. But I'm glad millions of people like me and most everybody here didn't get an incentive. You know what their incentive was? Protecting their health and protecting the city.
2: It's okay, because my incentive, y'all campaign is about fear. It's about inciting fear in people. You all attack people with fear. That's what this pandemic is. It's a fear. It's fear, this pandemic. That's all it is.
0: Run that guy for Congress. He should be in the short line for the next head of the CDC. It's all about fear, control, dominance. The diary that Dr. Fauci did, 1,100 pages long, probably wrote it because he wanted to do a memoir, so you have to take a lot of this stuff grain of salt because he wanted to make himself look good, but he certainly was obsessed with his TV appearances, how he looked, where he appeared, how famous he was. It really does not make him look good. Surprising that he wrote some of this stuff down. All of the businesses that were lost, never to return. As I mentioned earlier in the program, 1/3 of all restaurants in the state of California gone forever. Normally these are smaller ones, mom and pop ones that didn't have a lot of capital. A lot of them run by quote unquote people of color, the very people that people on the left report to care about. I'm Larry Elder. I'll see you guys again tomorrow. God bless.
5: What can I say? Mamba out.
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3: That's enough. Put down the mic.
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2: Breaking news this hour from Town Hall. I'm Rich Thomason. Promises made, promises kept. President Trump had vowed to retaliate for a failed Iranian attack on U.S. troops in Jordan, and the American military has delivered on that pledge.
3: The U.S. military has said it has completed what it described as a heavy wave of strikes against Iran. Iran responded by striking a Chinese firm's building in northern Kuwait. U.S. Central Command released footage on Thursday of planes taking off from the flight deck of an aircraft carrier and aerial footage of targets on the ground hit by airstrikes. U.S. Central Command says the attacks on Iran targeted Iran's Revolutionary Guard Corps. The latest U.S. barrage on Iran comes after the U.S. partnered with Saudi Arabia to strike Iranian-backed militias in neighboring Iraq, killing at least 26 people. I'm Karen Shamas.
2: Earthquake death toll in Japan continues to rise, now up to 25. Search and rescue crews continue their work in what's a race against the clock. That quake struck Japan's southern main island of Kyushu on Tuesday. Higher humidity, cooler temperatures, and a bit of rain offering hope for relief from devastating wildfires in southwest France. 84,000 of the 200,000-plus evacuees now being allowed to return to their homes. Fastest-growing Ebola outbreak ever has killed more than 1,500 people in eastern Congo. Official data out today shows a 50% spike in deaths in about a week. As of Tuesday, there were 3,442 cases and 1,521 deaths. The Fed's preferred inflation barometer grew more slowly last month, rising 3.7% from a year ago. Also, the U.S. economy grew 1.5% April through June. Wall Street futures ahead of the opening bell. Dow futures up 189. NASDAQ futures 446 points higher. More on these stories, townhall.com.
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9: This is Seth Leibson for townhall.com. It's been attributed to George Carlin that if fascism ever comes to America, it'll come with a smile. Ronald Reagan said it will come in the name of liberalism. But what of communism? Recently, Shannon Bream of Fox News interviewed the co-chair of the Democratic Socialists of America, Megan Romer. Last weekend, the New York Times gave her a glowing profile. She comes off friendly, affable, and smiley. What elite media never reports is Ms. Romer is a proud member of the Red Star Caucus. The Red Star Caucus defines itself as a Marxist-Leninist caucus in the DSA. The new DSA platform, which the DSA proudly promotes and admits to, ends not just incarceration of criminals, but our entire constitutional structure. As we consider the bloody history of communism, we should recall the words of the great writer Hilaire Belloc, talking about those watching from beyond the grave. He reminds us, quote, "We are watched by large and awful faces from beyond, and on these faces there is no smile," close quote. This Marxist DSA threat is nothing to smile about.
10: Hey y'all, this is Shannon Hodge. 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

0: filling in for Chris Plant on the Chris Plant Show. Yes, people have been asking me, what, you seem vaguely familiar. Yes, I worked in D.C. if you were listening on WMAL. I lived in D.C. and worked at D.C. at WTTG Radio for about 12 years, where I covered Capitol Hill and the Senate and a bunch of other things. You know, when you're a reporter in Washington, D.C., you cover a little bit of everything. And then I went up over to a WMAL, and I worked there alongside some great broadcasters there, including, you know, my colleague at the time, Chris Plant. Worked with Larry O'Connor, worked with a guy named Brian Neiman there for a while, Mary Walters for a while. So, you know, I did that, and then I retired and went to the beach, and then I ended up getting unretired. I wonder how that happens. And ended up working another 6 years in Nashville. Today I'm coming to you from my home studio in bucolic Watertown, Tennessee, and very glad to be here in the free state of Tennessee. I wasn't born here, but I got here as soon as I possibly could. I really have a great, you know, love for this particular area. And for just so catch up a little bit. So we're talking about Anthony Fauci. We're talking about all the stuff going on there yesterday. And here is what has happened from the Trump administration. They have said that they don't think that there can be any more gain of function research. And I think this is a good idea. What is gain of function research? Well, I'm not a doctor. I just play one on the radio from time to time. And what it is basically is they take a virus and then they mess around with it. They monkey around with it and they change the DNA and they try to make it more. For some reason, they want to make the virus more dangerous and more contagious. And one of the advantages of this, it's never been really clear to me, but I'm sure there is, but I have a hard time understanding it. And so now the Trump administration has formally banned gain-of-function research from justthenews.com. The Trump administration announced Tuesday it's officially banned gain-of-function research, claiming it has the potential to threaten lives and undermine national security if not properly restricted and controlled. The State and Health and Human Services Department claim that biomedical research has produced life-saving medical vaccines and medical breakthroughs and must never come at the expense of public safety or national security. But this is a policy change that comes after President Donald Trump signed an executive order last year that banned federal funding for gain-of-function research in countries like China, which is believed to be at the heart of the COVID-19 lab leak in Wuhan. I mean, honestly, it's just amazing how quickly this thing spiraled out of control. And when you read the diary of Anthony Fauci, you know, what you see is a very vainglorious individual who was more interested in having, you know, been on a show with some Hollywood starlet than actually caring about, you know, the other stuff that was going on, like, you know, how to handle the vaccine and how to handle, you know, the distribution of it and our public policy with regard to COVID, which I think we all can, looking back on it, look at it, believe like it really was quite lacking. You know, the sad thing about all this is that we had a hearing yesterday where we really probably could have learned something. We could have learned how to do this again if we have another virus, how we should react. What were the lessons learned? What were the mistakes that we made? Mistakes were made. There seems to be little doubt about that. And looking back in retrospect, I think we can all agree that it didn't go really the way we hoped it would. It really was a much more onerous, burdensome lockdown than we had anticipated, and it really had an impact on so many different ways.
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8: During the War for Independence, General George Washington, the man we refer to today as the father of our country, led American troops through military defeat after defeat. And in the bitter winter of 1777, he wrote this somber note to a friend in Philadelphia. Quote, "You might have tracked our army from White Marsh to Valley Forge by the blood on their feet," end of quote. Many soldiers continued to march through the deep snows of Pennsylvania without shoes. Others suffered from disease, hunger, and freezing conditions. Nearly 2,000 of Washington's men died, yet George Washington did not lose faith. Amid the hardship, loss, and uncertainty of Valley Forge, he turned to God in prayer. At a time when our nation once again faces division and uncertainty, may we follow Washington's example, kneeling humbly, praying faithfully, and asking God to guide the future of America.
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0: Minutes past the hour. You're listening to the Chris Plant Show. I am Brian Wilson, filling in for Chris Plant. Glad to have you with us, wherever you may be, all across the country. This thing is going out on the Westwood One Network. We're so glad to have you along, wherever you may be. I see calls from Gainesville, Virginia. I see calls from Ohio. Our phone line, by the way, is open at 888-630-9625. That's 888-630-9625. If you have something you want to say that adds to our conversation, very happy to have you do that. You know, I don't think I've ever been more wrong about someone in the early going than I have been about John Fetterman, the senator from Pennsylvania. I mean, he is a Democrat. There's no doubt about that. He votes as a Democrat. He caucuses with the Democrats. But many times he walks away from what the Democrats want and what they're trying to accomplish. And when he does that, I find him very interesting. You know, there've been some politicians along the way. Joe Manchin of West Virginia was one of them, who figured out something about Washington that I think is extremely interesting, and that is, in Washington, sometimes the real pinnacle of power is not to the left and it's not to the right, it's in the middle. Joe Manchin figured this out in the state of Arkansas. You know, here's the thing, I'm not in Arkansas, West Virginia. In the state of West Virginia, he absolutely figured this out because, you know, he sometimes would go left, sometimes would go right. Everybody wanted his vote. Everybody, he often got what he wanted because his position and his vote was so much in demand. And it wasn't an automatic Democrat and it wasn't an automatic Republican. He was thoughtful about it, but he would occasionally cross the line. And many people have observed that in the Senate, you know, maybe Lindsey Graham was sort of that guy who could go across the aisle and cut a deal with Democrats from time to time to find compromise, a word that we don't hear very often anymore. But yeah, I mean, so Fetterman has figured this out. And in the early going, I thought he's not going to be a very good representative for the people of Pennsylvania. It doesn't seem like that's going to work out too well. I mean, he could barely put together a sentence and he had some kind of brain event. He said it would get better, and you know what? He was right about that. It did get better, and it is getting better. Every time you see him, he seems to be a little more coherent and a little better at communicating, and so it did get better. He was good to his word on that, but the bottom line is he is somebody that the Republicans seek out to get his vote from time to time, and there's been some talk about whether or not he should shift over and become a Republican. Here he is during this Fetterman, hearing with Anthony Fauci, saying that he had regrets. He had a few about some of the things that he stood for and believed back in the day. And now here he is talking to Anthony Fauci about it.
18: During the pandemic, I was the lieutenant governor, so we were in the middle of all of that maelstrom. And I'm not sure if we got it all right or wrong, but without a doubt, I can continue to question myself. But one that it's not about much more your regrets, but I have one. There was the theory that the virus could have emerged from the lab. And early on, that became like a right-wing kinds of theory. And I thought it seemed to make sense. Now, there was a really advanced lab that was close by, and then you have this unknown virus out. So, but that became a very partisan thing, and now it seems now it's more and more emerging theory that would have come from the lab. Now, you know, I hope that the next time our nation's facing something like this, we are not become, you know, as I might have been, blinded by the partisan idea that maybe the truth might come from a side that's different than you are. But I think we should really be willing to pursue truth, no matter where that may have emerged, you know, after for all of that.
0: You got to know that this irritates the Democrats tremendously. It's got to bother them that here you got Fetterman, you know, a Democrat senator, who's out there, you know, taking positions that have got to irritate those on the left, but they can't push him too far because they know that if they push him too far, he could end up being a Republican senator from the state of Pennsylvania. He can walk right over into the loving arms of John Thune, who would be more than happy to have him there. And so they have to walk lightly with that kind of stuff, you know. Same reason that on our side of the equation, we have to walk lightly with people like Susan Collins and Murkowski, Lisa Murkowski and others, Are they rhinos? Yeah, they're pretty much rhinos. They'll be the first to tell you that their kind of republicanism is different from what we might experience here in the Deep South. They'll be the first to tell you that. But they have ours after their name, and because there are ours after their name, we have control of the body. And so we can't really push them too far, can we? Because they would go right over into the loving arms of the Democrats, and they would probably suffer no ill harm for doing that in their home states. So, yeah, I mean, it is a thing that you have to deal with. And Fetterman is a problem for Democrats, but they're not going to push him that hard because they want him to continue to have a D after his name and not an R. I think it's really interesting. Here's another thing that I found was interesting about Fetterman, a position that he has taken of late on the filibuster. Now, I don't know where you are on the filibuster. The filibuster is not much of a very popular thing these days. President Trump wants to do away with the filibuster. And John Thune keeps saying, well, we can't do away with the filibuster because we don't have the votes for it. To change the rule on the filibuster would take 50 votes, and there are ostensibly 53 Senate votes, or they're Republican. So, if he had his Republican votes in line, then he would be able to change the rules and get rid of the filibuster. He doesn't have the votes. He doesn't, nowhere close to the votes, apparently. He doesn't have it. And everybody said, well, then they just need to, take a vote and see where people stand and put them on the record and let people know where. Well, no senator wants to give that up. No senator. There are a great number of senators on the left and some on the right, quite a few of them, I think, who want to protect the filibuster because they see that as a power that they have. A lot of people don't understand this about it, but any senator has the power to shut down difficult legislation that they don't like by simply saying, I'm going to filibuster it. They like that power. They want, every senator wants to preserve that power by and large. So I don't think that Thune is blowing hot air. I think he's right when he says he doesn't have the votes to change it. But it isn't interesting that now Fetterman, who was once in favor of scrapping the filibuster, has come to a different position on it. He has simply said that he supports the filibuster, and this even as President Trump has said that we should get rid of it. I for one, have been, I covered that institution for a lot of years, and it seems to me that when you're talking about the United States Senate, you're talking about an institution where it's supposed to be different from the House of Representatives. Our founding fathers decided that a long time ago. They wanted it to be a different kind of place. They really did. They wanted it to be, where a simple majority often would rule the day in the House, and if a Speaker of the House had to go out there and twist a few elbows, he would do whatever he had to do to get it passed. Well, those days are, that works in the House of Representatives. It doesn't work so much in the Senate, where every senator believes they are an island unto themselves, and they don't want to give up any power that they have. And so I predict that, it's that they are quite a long way, because I think there are quite a few senators on the left and the right who want to preserve the filibuster because they think that it protects the rights of the minority, and who knows when you're going to be in the minority. So I don't know. I think sometimes Thune gets a rough row on that because he really doesn't have the 50 votes. And it just, every senator, it's going to be hard to persuade enough senators to come across to change that, as I think, anytime soon. But we'll see. We'll see that. But here it is. Fetterman strongly supports the filibuster as Trump urges Senate Republicans to scrap it. This is from FoxNews.com. Senator John Fetterman expressed strong support for the filibuster in a Monday opinion piece, acknowledging that he has reversed his position on the issue since his 2022 campaign. When Democrats had the presidency and a majority in both chambers, they were frustrated with the 60-vote threshold needed to advance legislation. Senate Democrats attempted in the filibuster to push through President Joe Biden's agenda, an effort I fully supported during my 22 campaign. Halfway through my first term, I now recognize, he says, how important the filibuster is and the state of our country would be in without it. Isn't that interesting? The rule is a critical line of defense that prevents President Donald Trump from having to fill in the blank government with new laws, deregulation, or procedures of its choosing. The president issued Truth Social post on Monday advocating, as he has on many occasions, that Republicans need to scrap the filibuster. Is that going to happen? I don't see it happening because I just don't think the votes are there. Will they try to push for it to see exactly where the votes lie? I think they would, but I don't think many Republicans or Democrats really want to be put on the record. They support it, but they'd want to support it quietly because they understand, what's going on with that and how controversial it is in many quarters. I don't know. I just think our founding fathers had a good reason for making it more difficult. See, I don't think that laws should be easy to be passed. I think it ought to be difficult to pass legislation. And this is something that I think lost on our side. We say, Congress ain't doing nothing. They're not doing this. They're not doing that. And you get really irritated with Congress for getting bogged down. But our founding fathers wanted it to be difficult to pass legislation. And that's why the House of Representatives, everybody gets elected there every 2 years, and they're very much in touch with the population, and they bring the passions of the people to government, and they often want to pass something. But I've often found that legislation gets passed in passion turns out to be not very good legislation. That there is some, I think there's some real value in slowing the process down, and that was always the purpose of the United States Senate. We're supposed to slow it down. I believe, and I've always believed this, that the government which governs best is that which governs least. And so I want it to be difficult for laws to be passed. Does this frustrate me at times that there are laws out there that I think should be passed? Yes, I do. And it frustrates me that we can't get the Save America Act passed. That's a really good piece of legislation, and we need to get it passed. But I don't see that happening. And when you don't have the votes, and you don't have the votes to change the rules to get rid of the filibuster. So 60 votes is the way it's going to be for a while, it sounds to me. And I don't think we're going to get the 60 votes. And I'm not sure that doing it through the budget process is going to withstand constitutional scrutiny. But there are others who disagree with me on that. So we'll see exactly what happens that. But, this whole thing going on, though, there is a very interesting dynamic at play. A little bit later here in the program, we're going to get into the midterm elections and where they are. And just the headline from that, if you can't hang around, is that I think that the midterm elections, which a midterm election in this certain environment would almost certainly benefit the Democrats. You would expect midterm elections, if past is prologue and history is our guide, then a midterm election is generally not very good for the party that is in power, and the Republicans are in power. They control the presidency, they control the Senate, they control the House of Representatives, and ostensibly we have a 6-3 conservative majority on the Supreme Court. So can't say we're not in power on our side of the equation. We are in power, and generally midterm elections do not go well for the party in power. But looking at where things stand right now, and we'll get into this, I promise you, in a deeper way in the next hour, but looking at the way stands right now, it doesn't seem to me that we're in a blue wave situation. You might expect to lose 20 or 30 seats in the House of Representatives in a midterm election like this one, but that doesn't seem to be shaping up that way. Why is that? I have some theories about it. That Democrats perhaps have gone a step too far, and we'll get into that. Also coming up here in the next hour, we'll go to the swamp. There's a whole lot of stuff going on with the swamp. And we'll talk about what's happening with Cracker Barrel, a little segment I like to call Woke World. What's going on in Woke World? It's all straight ahead right here on the Chris Plant Show. Again, in case you're wondering who this voice is yammering at you in your ear, I am Brian Wilson in for my old colleague, Chris Plant, who will return back here on Monday. 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

0: U.S. military has completed what's described as a heavy wave of strikes on Iran. Retaliation for Iran's thwarted missile attack on American forces in the Mideast earlier in the week.
1: U.S. Central Command said dozens of Islamic Revolutionary Guard Corps targets had been hit early on Thursday. Iranian media reported that the islands of Keshem and Abadan were among the areas hit. Both are centers of the oil industry. Iran had earlier confirmed that it had targeted U.S. assets in Jordan as well as ships in the Strait of Hormuz on Wednesday. The latest flare-up in exchanges began earlier this week, though negotiations to secure a longer-term truce are said to be continuing.
0: The BBC's Tom Bailey, the Kuwaiti military reports an Iranian strike has hit a Chinese firm's building in northern Kuwait. A worker was killed, the building heavily damaged. Happened early this morning, hours after Jordan's air defenses shot down five Iranian missiles. Todd Blanche's nomination for attorney general is on hold. Lawmakers scrapping a planned committee vote. A couple of Republicans, Senators Cornyn and Tillis, still not on board. A Senate investigation into the origins of COVID-19 gets no cooperation from Dr. Anthony Fauci, repeatedly refusing to answer even the most mundane, innocuous queries.
2: Do you still refuse to answer the questions?
3: On the advice of counsel, I respectfully decline to answer based upon my rights under the Fifth Amendment of the Constitution.
0: Senator Rand Paul says there will be a vote on holding Fauci in contempt of Congress, that vote expected next week. The U.S. economy expanded at a 1.5% pace April through June, and consumer spending rose. Also on the rise this morning, stocks on Wall Street. The Dow's up 371 points, the NASDAQ 630 points higher, and the S&P is better by 97 points. More on these stories at townhall.com.
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0: During an interview today with Fox News, President Trump said that he is planning to, quote, beat the out of Iran. Hey! You can't use that kind of language on Fox News. What if someone under the age of 60 was watching?
1: Well, I think we should sometimes, it seems today in politics, we should use that phrase that I think the English footballers, the announcers for soccer in England, occasionally, well, the crowds will get a little rowdier, some word will slip through, and the announcer will say, "We apologize for the fruity language." Hey, everybody, it's the Chris Plant Show. I'm decidedly not Chris Plant. I'm Brian Wilson, filling in for Chris Plant. Glad to be with you here on this beautiful Thursday. Hope your day is going very well. Got a lot of stuff to talk about. We were talking last hour about Fauci and how he was invoking the fifth, 111 times he invoked the fifth and tried to, avoid answering any questions, which meant that we weren't going to get any of the answers we really hoped to get with that whole dog and pony show that took place yesterday. And I mean, really, there are answers that we really need to get there, but we weren't going to get them from Anthony Fauci. But I want to talk here, if I can, about what I call a little trip down to a place we call Woke World. Yes, it is. That's right. Let's talk about all the things going. Oh, the children. They're not done yet. I'm sorry. We can't have that. No, enough of that. Okay, now we can move on. The children are through. Listen, let's talk about what's going on in Woke World. I mean, really, one of the things that is so shocking to me is that in this country, in our 250th anniversary of the founding of this country, that we find ourselves, honestly, with communists trying to take over, socialism and communism trying to take over by changing what we have in America, fundamentally trying to change the government. I mean, here is, if you missed it, I don't know how you missed it, that nice Shannon Bream on Fox News Sunday doing an interview with the DSA chair, the Democrat Socialist America co-chair, Megan Romer. And here you have Megan saying the quiet part out loud about all the things that they would do if they were to take control. It's astonishing what they would like to accomplish. Here we go.
2: Can you just give me sort of a true or false on these? Abolish the Senate.
3: True.
2: Okay, replace the presidency and Supreme Court as we now know them.
3: Yep.
1: So we're going to get rid of the Senate, and then we're going to abolish the Supreme Court and the presidency as they exist now. I mean, we're talking radical change. And they're just, yep, that's what we're going to do. That's absolutely what we want to do.
3: Yep.
2: Abolish ICE.
3: Absolutely.
2: Abolish borders and give amnesty to anyone currently in the U.S. illegally.
3: As a long-term plan, yep.
2: Defund the Pentagon.
3: Absolutely.
2: Abolish prisons, at least in large part.
3: Yeah, again, that as part of a long-term program, yeah.
2: Okay, so no prisons. Government or public ownership of most large corporations.
3: Yeah, absolutely.
1: Absolutely. Government ownership of most large corporations. This is how radical they are. This is how radical that the changes that they want to make are so dramatic. It just, I don't even recognize that. I mean, I think that our founding fathers got it, a lot of it right. I mean, are we where we want to be? Is it perfect? No, it's not perfect. Are we continuing to perfect our union? Yes, I believe that we are. And I think we're getting better and better and better. But I mean, our founding fathers came up with a great plan where you would have a judicial branch and an executive branch and a legislative branch, and each of those would balance each other out, and that we wouldn't have a king, we would have a president, and that they would be by and for and of the people, and all of these things. And yes, did we get it all right from the beginning? No, of course not. I mean, you can look at the history of our country, and you can point to, tremendous shameful times in our country, But we continue to work toward perfection of our union. That's what we're trying to do here. And they and the founding fathers, I think, got it right. But the Democrats, Socialists of America, want to throw all of that out and give people free stuff. They're going to make all kinds of promises. All kinds of promises. Let me just ask you this question. Have you ever seen a situation where a government program ran something more efficiently than the government can? Can you give me one example of something that the government does and they do it better than the private sector or the private enterprise or the capitalist government that we, you know, the enterprise and capitalist economy that we have? Can you think of anything? Just one thing. I can't think of anything. Government generally does not make things better. It makes things worse. But here, no, the Democrats, Social America, government is the answer to all of your problems. And you know, if you'll just vote the way we want you to vote, here's what we're going to do. We're going to give you a lot of free stuff. If I were a grocery store owner in New York City, I would be apoplectic right now. Because the city of New York is getting into the grocery business. Now, what could possibly go wrong with that? What could possibly go wrong? I'll tell you what's going to go wrong is that they're going to drive out the existing grocery stores in Manhattan are not going to be able to make it. I don't think people realize that margins for groceries are not that extravagant. They're not that big. The profit margin on selling groceries is relatively small. And the way you do this is that you have a lot of volume. But if you are undercutting the businesses of New York City with these city-run grocery stores that are going to sell essentials at 30% below retail price, well, you know, maybe people will get some cheap eggs and some cheap milk and some cheap bread and maybe some vegetables. But at the end of the day, you're not going to have near as many grocery stores because you're going to run the commercial for profit grocery stores out of business. And then, you know, watch this thing fall apart. Because government-run agencies like this always, over time, crumble and fall apart. Because government cannot do it as efficiently, as effectively as the private sector can. Now, this is from Real Clear Policy. This is actually Mayor Zoran Mandani's his plan to cut foods by 30%. Today, I'm proud to announce a collection of essential staples that will be predictably 30% cheaper at all five of our city-run grocery stores. The core set of goods will include fresh produce, meat, seafood, along with 20 other essential items like cheese, milk, and bread. Here's how they say it would work. Once a month, our five city-run grocery stores will set prices for this core set of goods at 30% below typical retail prices. No exceptions, no gimmicks, and the savings will last for a whole month. You know what? Who's paying for this? Yeah, you know, everybody says, well, I'm going to get groceries. They're going to be cheap. Well, you know, somebody is still paying for those groceries. Somebody had to go out and purchase those groceries at retail price. And guess who that was? That was you, sucker, the taxpayer. Yeah. This is the thing. This is why socialism almost always fails, because you have a situation where you take from the rich and you give to the poor until the rich become the poor and you have nowhere to go for the money. That's what happens. Sounds great, but you, the taxpayers, if you pay taxes in New York City, you're paying for these subsidized groceries for other people. And is there really a need for it? I mean, you hear the mayor say, well, people don't have access to groceries. Well, you know, I lived in a big city. I lived in Washington, D.C. for a while. And I remember we're doing the story and they're talking about how, well, you know, we need to make sure that people don't starve. And I just did a little bit of research, a little back of the envelope research. And within a matter of moments, I found at least 10 or 12 different food banks in the Washington, D.C. area. Some of them would actually bring food to your house. All you had to do was pick up the phone, and they would bring you food. So should we be there for people? Yes. Should we have a floor beneath which people cannot fall? Yes. I don't want people to go hungry. I don't want kids to go to school hungry. I think we should have these programs in place. I also think that if a kid's not getting fed breakfast before they go off to school, that sort of, you know, borders on child abuse, and there ought to be something done about that. I mean, the child services will jump down your throat if you send your kid over to a park that's a couple of blocks away and they have to walk over there and they don't have an escort. You'll get in trouble. You know, but where are the parents who are getting in trouble because they don't feed their kids? I guess the thing that I look at and I see is, you know, is that this is not going to work well. It will be an absolute disaster. And everything that we know about government and everything we know about how government tries when they try to do things that the private enterprise has done, it never goes well. It always ends badly. You know it's going to happen, and I know it's going to happen. This city gun run grocery store, you know, they're going to run the for-profit grocery stores, the bodegas there in New York City. If you've ever been there, you've been to a bodega. They're going to fall, and they're going to go under because they cannot make a profit because the city is undercutting their profit margin. So at the end of the day, they're all going to fall away and they're all going to be gone. And the city of New York is going to be left with only city-run grocery stores. Do you think you'll have the same selection? Do you think that the city of New York, in its infinite wisdom, knows how to run a grocery store better than somebody that's been running a grocery store their entire life? I would say no. It's going to be an unmitigated disaster. As long as we're talking about woke stuff, you know, the old saying that woke equals broke, and that if you try to take woke policies and invoke them on the public through your corporation, it doesn't work out well for you generally. I live in a little town called bucolic Watertown, Tennessee, just to the south of a town called Lebanon, Tennessee. Not Lebanon, it's Lebanon. And in Lebanon, is the headquarters, the worldwide headquarters, I'm not kidding you, for the Cracker Barrel is right up the road from where I'm sitting at this moment. And if you may have heard that, you know, that the Cracker Barrel, and I love the Cracker Barrel, man. I love me a good chicken fried steak. I stand behind nobody in my appreciation of a good chicken fried steak. And I love to go to Cracker Barrel, but I had to stop and think if I wanted to go to Cracker Barrel after they started changing things. And you had this woke CEO by the name of Julie Fells, Messina, who came in and made all kinds of changes and started redecorating the place and changing the menu. And a lot of people said, well, wait a minute, we don't want it like that. We liked it the way it was. Two things I think that we're reminded of from all of this is that we don't like change. We like things the way they are, and we don't like to have a bunch of woke ideology shoved down our throats. And here's the end result. This CEO has lost her job 1 year after she tried to do a woke rebranding of all the things going on at the Cracker Barrel. And it didn't go well for her, and it didn't go well for Cracker Barrel. Their sales are down some 20%. Doesn't look as if they're going to be bouncing back anytime soon. And so here's another example of if it's woke, you know, if you try to make it woke, you will break it. Woke equals broke. And the other thing I think it teaches us, it's a good lesson, is that if it ain't broke, don't fix it. This is one of those examples, you know, that you've seen it in your place of work probably, the boss comes in, makes a bunch of changes. Don't mess with it if it ain't broke. You're listening to The Chris Plant Show. I'm Brian Wilson filling in today.
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11: During the War for Independence, General George Washington, the man we refer to today as the father of our country, led American troops through military defeat after defeat. And in the bitter winter of 1777, he wrote this somber note to a friend in Philadelphia. Quote, "You might have tracked our army from White Marsh to Valley Forge by the blood on their feet," end of quote. Many soldiers continued to march through the deep snows of Pennsylvania without shoes. Others suffered from disease, hunger, and freezing conditions. Nearly 2,000 of Washington's men died, yet George Washington did not lose faith. Amid the hardship, loss, and uncertainty of Valley Forge, he turned to God in prayer. At a time when our nation once again faces division and uncertainty, may we follow Washington's example, kneeling humbly, praying faithfully, and asking God to guide the future of America.
12: It is 25 minutes past the hour. Brian Wilson filling in for Chris Plant. You're listening to the Chris Plant Show, and we're glad that you're with us. The midterm elections, where are we on these doggone midterm elections, you know, that are less than 100 days away? We got to get serious about it. I know you know, in many parts of the country right now, if you're here in Tennessee, we're just getting creamed with political advertising, so much of it. You just want it to be over, but this is a good one. And so the question is, what's going to happen in the midterm elections? As if you've been listening, you know I have this very strong feeling that midterm elections generally do not go well for the party in power, and it's not uncommon if you're the party in power to lose 20, 30, 40, 50, even 60 House seats, and so is that going to happen this time around? I'm beginning to sense that that is not going to happen this time around. I think that there are good reasons for that. Let me pull up realclearpolitics.com. That's where I always go when I want to look at, you know, at stuff like that. And what I'm finding is that the numbers look pretty good for the, you know, considering that Republicans are definitely the party in power and would be expected to be, you know, getting ready to get hit with huge losses in the midterm election, really not developing that way. In the House of Representatives right now, the generic average is, something along the lines of Democrats lead Republicans in the generic question in the House of Representatives by a 5.4. 5.4. Okay. Not 20, not 30, not 40, 5.4. That doesn't speak to me of a blue wave. That doesn't speak to me in the House of Representatives. Now, part of that is because, clearly Republicans have gone out and they have redistricted in keeping with the strictures of the Supreme Court. They've come out and they have redistricted in a lot of places, and they've picked up and they said, for example, we can have seven Republican seats in this state, and so they cut the borders in ways that happens, and that's what the Supreme Court says is legal. So there's all good and fine there, and so you know that has helped a lot. But honestly, I'm shocked that given the way things are right now, that there aren't more people out there having a discussion about the where's the blue wave and why isn't it developing? Here is Amy Walter of the Cook Political Report speaking on PBS the other day about where we stand on such stuff. Well, hang on for a moment. I want to talk about that in just a moment. Let me just get this. Here's Democrats, according to Washington Examiner, looking at the Cook Political Report. They report that Democrats must win 57 out of 77 competitive House seats in order to take the majority. That's a very heavy lift for Democrats. We'll talk more about this and where things are and how these midterms might shape up. Brian Wilson filling in for Chris Plant on The Chris Plant Show.
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0: for hours. Explosions were first reported in Kyiv shortly before midnight local time. Several fires broke out and the authorities have been urging people to remain in shelters. As the night has gone on, waves of cruise missiles and drones have been reported heading for targets across the country, first to the central cities of Dnipro and Kryvyi Rih, but soon as far west as Lviv, where two apartment buildings have been damaged.
1: The BBC's Ali McConnell. He delivered a lengthy statement but then refused to answer any questions. Dr. Anthony Fauci, appearing before a Senate panel investigating the origins of COVID-19, Fauci repeatedly took the fifth. Senator Rand Paul says Fauci owes the American people an apology for his handling of the pandemic.
2: Instead of an apology, you have for years avoided responsibility.
1: Paul raising the possibility of Fauci being held in contempt of Congress. There is progress in the battle against the raging wildfires burning across southwest France. Some 84,000 evacuees now being allowed to return to their homes. On Wall Street, stocks are higher this morning. The Dow is up 152 points. The Nasdaq, 498 points higher, a gain of 2%. Townhall.com.
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8: During the War for Independence, General George Washington, the man we refer to today as the father of our country, led American troops through military defeat after defeat. And in the bitter winter of 1777, he wrote this somber note to a friend in Philadelphia. Quote, "You might have tracked our army from White Marsh to Valley Forge by the blood on their feet," end of quote. Many soldiers continued to march through the deep snows of Pennsylvania without shoes. Others suffered from disease, hunger, and freezing conditions. Nearly 2,000 of Washington's men died. Yet George Washington did not lose faith. Amid the hardship, loss, and uncertainty of Valley Forge, he turned to God in prayer. At a time when our nation once again faces division and uncertainty, may we follow Washington's example, kneeling humbly, praying faithfully, and asking God to guide the future of America.
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13: call it 55 minutes past the hour. I'm Brian Wilson in for Chris Plant, the last waning moments of the Chris Plant Show. So glad that I could be here today, and thank you for having me and allowing me to step in here, Chris. I'm Phil Emms. Great. Hope we could do it again. Hope we can catch up in another time. Very quickly, I'm going to run through some things while we got a minute or two left in the program that are happening in the swamp. First of all, the Fed decided they're going to keep interest rates about where they are, somewhere between 3.5 and 3.75%. There were three dissenting votes in favor of an increase in the Fed rate. That is not going to happen for now. This is the first time that they've taken a look at Mr. Warsh and see what he was going to do with regard to interest rates. The message that is being seen by most people is that the Fed has always said that the inflation target is 2%. And not a little over 2%. I think inflation right now is like 3.5, I want to say, somewhere in that neighborhood. So they want to get it down to 2%, and so they're not going to raise the rates as yet. Maybe we'll get one more here before the election, but it doesn't seem likely. The markets did not like that news yesterday, but they have rebounded somewhat now. Markets, the Dow Jones Industrial up 341 points on the news today. Oil, by the way, with what's going on in the Mideast, oil is down a bit. It's falling, despite the fact that there are escalating tensions between the United States and Iran. West Texas Intermediate crude selling for $83 a barrel. Brent crude selling for $89. You know, at one point, I think Brent crude was well over $100 a barrel. So not the worst that we have seen, but still enough to keep gas prices up higher than probably the president would like to see them as we head into a midterm election. The Senate voted yesterday to confirm Jay Clayton as the Director of National Intelligence. The DNI sits at the very top of the food chain for all intelligence. All intelligence agencies report to the DNI, and this person is supposed to be sort of post 9/11. This person was put in there to be sort of somebody who would look at all of the intelligence to make sure that intelligence agencies were sharing with one another, because it was during 9/11. We determined that perhaps by not sharing intelligence, we put ourselves at risk. And so the DNI, very important position. It will be Jay Carson, U.S. Attorney for the Southern District of New York, will become the next DNI. Senate voted to confirm him 51-47 along a party line vote. They are working also to renew at this time the FISA Act. I don't know whether that's going to get through or not. Meanwhile, there's a real question about what's going to happen with Todd Blanche, who has been nominated by President Trump to be the next attorney general. Not clear whether that's going to happen or now or not. That vote is on hold. Well, that completes it for me. Thank you so much for allowing me to share a part of the day with you. And thank you to Chris for letting me be your substitute host of the moment. Glad to fill in. Hope to do it again soon. See you very soon, everybody. You're listening to the Chris Plant radio program.
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15: News this hour at Town Hall. I'm Bob Agnew in Washington. The economy showed clear signs of resilience in the second quarter, even as overall growth slowed, according to new government data out this morning.
16: The Commerce Department reported that gross domestic product expanded at a 1.5% annual pace from April through June, a deceleration from the 2.1% rate in the first quarter of 2026. The figure also came in below what many economists expected. Imports were a major drag on growth, reflecting heavier demand for goods sourced from abroad. Yet the core driver behind the economy's continued momentum was consumer spending. Americans increased spending at a 3.2% annual clip, rising sharply from the just 0.5% earlier in the year. Bernie Bennett, Washington.

0: authorities are allowing 84,000 evacuees from a massive wildfire in southwestern France to return home. While firefighters remain fully mobilized, the announcement on Thursday marks a positive turn in the battle against the blaze. The huge wildfire has burned an area four times the size of Paris. Over 220,000 people had been forced to flee. Higher humidity and cooler temperatures have raised hopes for relief. The fires are part of a series of blazes affecting southern Europe, including Spain, Greece, and Turkey. I'm Karen Shamas.
1: Mort Town Hall.
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0: its light. 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
1: All right, here we go. 844-484-3872. 844-4-THE-USA. That's the way to join us today. From coast to coast, from sea to shining sea, President Trump playing a hardball with the United States Senate as we start today's program. It is so great to have you with us, America. The President of the United States is getting very sick of the crap being produced by the Republicans, at least some of them, in the United States Senate. We'll get to the Save America Act coming up and John Thune and the president's relationship with him. But we start today on President Trump's relationship with a couple of senators who've already been fired from their jobs, John Cornyn and Thom Tillis, who right now are standing in the way of Todd Blanche becoming the fully confirmed Attorney General of the United States of America. Todd Blanche is a patriot. Todd Blanche has been battle-tested. He stood alongside President Trump in his capacity as his personal attorney, and now as acting Attorney General of the United States, he's acted with a lot more of the appropriate aggression that we voted for, that so many of us feel like we didn't get from Pam Bondi. We're getting it from Todd Blanche, and Todd Blanche should be in this job full-time. But Cornyn and Tillis are trying to hold him up, and at the moment appear to be on the fence about whether or not they will vote yes. In fact, they keep insisting that they're inclined right now to vote no. Now, what's the holdup? Why is it that John Cornyn and Thom Tillis are telling the White House, no, we're not going to support Todd Blanche, this excellent and well-qualified nominee to become the Attorney General? The answer is because they're upset that Americans may have ever received a single dollar from a settlement fund dedicated to Americans who've been tormented by their own government. That's right. John Cornyn is mad that Americans may, in the future, get money for being tormented by the government, a tyrannical government. What? Are you serious? Yes, I'm serious. The president, it would help to go back a little bit and tell you how we got here. Now, of course, under such attorneys general as Merrick Garland, the United States federal government tormented American citizens who voted for the other side, voted for the Republican Party, specifically for Donald Trump. That Justice Department tormented people who worked for and around Donald Trump. They went after people who operated on the grounds of Mar-a-Lago. That it was insane what that government abuse produced. They had an unconstitutional special counsel called Jack Smith, pursued President Trump and everybody around him relentlessly. And all of those cases in the end get thrown out, but just a complete nightmare. They're going after people who are standing outside of abortion mills singing church hymns. They're going after, they're not going after certain criminals, the guys who, you know, terrorized crisis pregnancy centers. They didn't go after them. It was selective prosecution, and it was persecution at the hands of the Democrat-controlled Department of Justice. So if any Americans deserve to be made whole and deserve a payout from the federal government for those abuses, it is conservatives, MAGA people, who were tortured by the government. How about no? How about we make them whole? So the president of the United States, man, has he suffered abuse. He had his tax records leaked by the Internal Revenue Service, the IRS, which is supposed to safeguard our tax documents. They leak his tax records to New York Times, to the New York Times and ProPublica. So as a result, the president files suit against the IRS. He files a lawsuit. But instead of seeing that multi-billion dollar lawsuit through, they come to a settlement. The Justice Department produces a settlement, and the settlement, very simply, is that the president can't be hassled anymore for any of his past tax returns. The IRS keeps hassling him. Can't be hassled for that at all. Any of his past tax returns, not his future tax returns, his past tax returns. And the other component to this is that there would be a settlement fund set up in the amount of $1.776 billion to be paid out to American citizens who've been crushed by a tyrannical government. Not Trump people. Nobody in the Trump family would receive a dime. You remember all of this? The 1776 fund. Well, what ensues is that Todd Blanche gets nominated to become the Attorney General. And John Cornyn and Thom Tillis and these establishment senators, these rhinos, they're upset that Americans might be taken care of. So they start demanding from Todd Blanche in his Senate confirmation hearing that no American citizen get a dime out of this fund. And Blanche, under oath, says, okay, nobody will. We're retiring that. That's not going to happen. That's Todd Blanche that says that. So under normal circumstances, would that be good enough? He says it under oath. They're not going to do it. So can we just move on to confirming him already? The answer to that is no. Now, John Cornyn and Thom Tillis are going to make this as painful as humanly possible. And they're going to keep standing in the way. So they say, no, we need it in writing. So in addition to his sworn testimony, they want the United States Department of Justice to foreclose any chance that American citizens are made whole by the federal government. How cruel. How absolutely cruel. And of course, as I keep reminding you, the whole point of this is to forbid the feds from ever giving a dime to an actually abused American citizen. That's their position. And that brings us to last night. President Trump at the White House, frustrated by all of this, says that, you know, I suspect that this is all wrapped up in the fact that I didn't endorse Cornyn. That must be the explanation for this. That must be it. Here's the president of the United States last night in the Oval Office discussing. Watch.
2: All I can say is Todd Blanche is outstanding, and I thought it was pretty routine because he's so good. He just wouldn't find a better person. So I don't know. Maybe John Cornyn's upset with me because I didn't endorse him. I don't know what it is, but I haven't heard that there's a problem. I heard he's going through quite nicely.
1: Yeah, so basically the president's like, I think it's smooth sailing. I'm not really quite sure what all the details are, but I do know that John Cornyn is a bitter, bitter man because I didn't endorse him. Now, by the way, that was a wise decision on the part of the president of the United States. Cornyn has proven himself to be nothing but a deceitful little snake. The guy said in the New York Post, we were just going over the details yesterday, oh, I'd be for getting rid of the filibuster. I'm for doing anything to pass the Save America Act. And now he's whining that his vacation may be upended in an effort to pass the Save America Act now that the election is behind him and he's lost. Just to give you a sense of who he is as a person. So the president, rightly identifying, I think he's just bitter. I think he's bitter that he's lost his power. He's bitter. And so his outgoing performance is to take out his bitterness on the American people. Now, Cornyn was asked about this today, reporters surrounding John Cornyn and asking him a bunch of questions about, are you satisfied yet? Are you going to let Blanche become the Attorney General? Here's John Cornyn's answers.
3: That's after he had met with the chairman of the Senate Judiciary Committee, Chuck Grassley, along with Thom Tillis, and he made crystal clear his concerns are not met, and he's warning the president not to take his vote for granted.
4: For Senator Grassley to make a decision, we haven't heard from the DOJ, so I think what he told me is he wanted to wait to see if they made a response, but I'm not aware they have.
5: Have you ever heard from the DOJ at all? They haven't responded to you after you sent that back to them?
4: As I told you earlier, it was not responsive to my concerns. I mean, we've heard from them. It's just that they refused to commit to writing what he testified to under oath.
1: He testified to it under oath. That's not good enough? Under oath before the United States Senate. No, we need more. I need it in writing. I need it notarized. I need it sent in certified mail. What you need is a slap upside the head. You need to make this guy the Attorney General of the United States with haste, John Cornyn.
4: Not a big ask. We're trying to help them get this solved, but they refuse to accept our help.
6: But so Senator, you're still ready to vote no right now. If this happens tomorrow, you're going to vote no still.
4: Well, I don't know whether there'll be a markup tomorrow.
6: If it happens.
4: Senator Van Hollen, he's got something he wants to say.
6: If it happens, you're no.
4: I'm not going to speculate. I'm going to wait and see what happens.
1: By the way, does CNN own a microphone? What is this? What, do they put two cups and a string together and just call that a microphone? That doesn't work. I need a higher quality piece of audio than this.
7: Senator, sir.
8: Purpose.
4: McCain, how do we get up?
8: What was the purpose of the meeting?
7: Where you are right now, you are not yet ready to vote in favor of Todd Blanche's nomination.
4: And the vote hasn't. That time has not yet occurred.
8: President Trump noted today in the White House that he didn't endorse you. He's wondering, kind of openly speculating whether or not that might have been have something to do with this.
4: I think that's a convenient excuse for not cooperating with the Judiciary Committee's appropriate role in confirmation.
1: Okay, so a couple of elements here. One, it is not appropriate for you to dictate the activities of the executive branch. Your role, your constitutional role, is advice and consent, not I'm in charge of the United States Department of Justice and what decisions they make. That's not your role. You are stepping outside of the bounds of your constitutional role. Your role is advice and consent. You want to give advice? Go for it. You give all sorts of advice. But your role is also to give consent here, and you can't consent to the most obvious attorney general pick imaginable. John Cornyn, were you alive for the first Trump administration? Were you alive for the intervening years? Did you witness what happened under Merrick Garland? Are you familiar with what that Biden attorney general did to the United States of America? I mean, you wouldn't give Joe Biden permission. You wouldn't consent to Merrick Garland to become the attorney general, would you? Oh, wait a second.
9: Morning, I had a very good conversation with Judge Merrick Garland, who President Biden has nominated for attorney general. Judge Garland's extensive legal experience makes him well-suited to lead the Department of Justice, and I appreciated his commitment to keep politics out of the Justice Department.
1: Maybe you shouldn't be the one giving any advice to anybody. Maybe there's a good reason the voters of Texas just fired you. Maybe, just maybe, you should stop making colossal mistakes that have dramatic effects on the future of our country. Maybe, just maybe, you should make one good decision before you leave the United States Senate. Confirm Todd Blanch. But in the meantime, as John Cornyn continues his fits of insanity, President Trump is playing hardball. How? I'll tell you in a moment on The Vince Show.
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0: Nothing but the truth behind the headlines of the biggest stories of the day. 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
1: All right, so you got a couple of Nimrods who are standing in the way of Todd Blanche becoming the Attorney General right now in the United States Senate. How is the president handling all of this? Well, I'm glad you asked, because in the last hour, the president just decided, you know what? Fine. You want to play like that? We can play like that. Here's what he wrote. Todd Blanche is a star, he writes on Truth Social, and everyone knows it. He has the potential to go down as one of the greatest attorney generals of all time. However, John Cornyn of Texas and Thom Tillis of North Carolina, both of whom I refused to endorse and whose political careers have been ended by my action, are refusing to vote for this great nominee, who will remain in any event as acting attorney general. Remember, both Cornyn and Tillis voted for Merrick Garland and others, too numerous to mention. I have no objection to temporarily withdrawing Todd's name if they do not do the right thing, and putting him back after Cornyn and Tillis are out of office, President Donald J. Trump. So the president throwing down the gauntlet today, saying, okay, fine. You're not going to let him through? That's fine. I'll just leave him there. Let's leave him there. We'll just withdraw the nomination. I'll bring it back next year. After January, after Tillis and Cornyn are officially gone because they've already been canned, we'll just wait you out. So either you can be a part of putting him in office, or we'll just do it as soon as you're gone, which is just a few months away. So you take a pick here. Now, I should say, it's crazy to me that President Trump can't just do this as a recess appointment. A recess appointment. You know, a real recess appointment. The United States Constitution affords the president the ability to appoint his cabinet when Congress is officially out of session. Historically, Congress is typically out of session during August, the August recess. But the problem we have as we talk about this August recess is, one, they shouldn't take it because they have work to do. And two, if and when they do take it, it won't be a real recess. It's a fake recess. They leave Congress in a pro forma session where they gavel in every 3 days with the only intent being, we're going to prevent the president of the United States from having his recess appointment power. Does that not burn you up? We've got Republicans controlling the House and the Senate. And this is kind of a joint operation. Mike Johnson cannot evade responsibility for his role in this scheme. Mike Johnson and John Thune need to agree to actually go into a real recess in order for that to occur. And they're not doing it. And we've got all three branches of government right now on the side of the good guys, meaning us. The Republicans control all three branches. I mean, well, technically, they control the two houses, all three branches. The Supreme Court is another branch of government. The judiciary is the other branch of government. But you know the point I'm making. They control both houses of the legislature, and they control the executive. And as a result, they should be able to do this. They should all be on the same page. Go into a recess. Don't complicate this. We could use such important positions as Todd Blanche for Attorney General of the United States. Recess appointment, appoint him. Give him a recess appointment. Let it ride through until January. When we get the new Congress in place, you can do the full confirmation like the president is talking about here. You know, if Thom and Cornyn are not going to play ball here because they're too bitter to, and people like Bill Cassidy or whatever, fine. But you would think John Thune, the guy with whom President Trump has been extraordinarily patient, exceptionally patient, gratuitously patient, you think he might give the president an assist here. I can't help you with the Save America Act, but we could get Todd Blanche through. I don't hear him saying that. You? Have you heard anything? If you hear anything, let me know. I'd love to hear about it. More ahead.
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3: With SRN News, I'm Bob Agnew in Washington. The Commerce Department reports that the economy grew at an annual pace of 1.5% in the second quarter. The U.S. economy showed clear signs of resilience in the second quarter, even as overall growth slowed. That's all according to fresh data that was out today from the government. The core driver behind the economy's continued momentum, consumer spending. Americans increased spending at a 3.2% annual rate, rising sharply from just 0.5% earlier in the year. U.S. stocks rebounding after Microsoft leaped on hopes that its big spending on AI is yielding profits, something many investors had been concerned about. The computer chip components clawed back some of their sharp and recent losses. Here are the numbers right now. On Wall Street, trying to recover from yesterday's losses, but not quite there. The NASDAQ way up by 618 points, a high-tech sector booming, and the Dow was up 436 points.
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1: I'm going to move to the majority leader here in a moment, John Thune. We got to talk about him and the Save America Act. But I see John Cornyn is still trying to bat things around here. He says, with the president. So he's reacting to the president's statement on Truth Social just a short while ago now, within the last hour, saying that, hey, I may actually pull Todd Blanche's nomination and wait till Cornyn and Thom are gone and then bring it back and we'll get him confirmed and we're off to the races. And here's what John Cornyn says about that, the potential for that. He goes, the president is mistaken if he believes concerns about the provisions in his tax lawsuit settlement are limited to me and Senator Tillis. Okay, hold on a second. Let's process that together. So John Cornyn says, it's not just us. It's not just the two of us. Oh, no, no. The two of us are the only ones willing to say it out loud. We're the only ones who are being honest about our position. There are other Republican senators who are lying to the public right now about their position. Lying. Not telling you that they oppose Todd Blanche on this basis. The president is mistaken, says John Cornyn, if he thinks we're the only ones. Outright declaring that come January, there are sitting Republican senators who are going to be standing in the way of Trump voters. In the absence of John Cornyn and Thom Tillis. You hear the message? The message is, whatever, you do it in January, you're still going to face opposition. Now, Sean Davis, we like Sean Davis. Sean Davis over at the Federalist notices this as well. And he writes, which Republican senators? Which? Name them. Which Republican senators are lying to their voters and using you as a human shield because your career is over? Cornyn thinks he's being clever, but he's too stupid to understand the implications of anything he's claiming. Every time he opens his mouth, he increases the likelihood that voters oust even more of his friends. Good. Good. Reveal them all. Expose them all for who they are. And then we'll fire them. One after the other after the other. That's fine. That's fine. Time is of the essence, but you know what? If we have to, we'll see, we'll keep canning people until we get the right people in place. We are willing to wait you out. We can do it. And I love, you know, Cornyn, when he was complaining about Mike Lee, last month, he was complaining that Mike Lee keeps pushing for the Save America Act. In fact, John Cornyn just keeps complaining a lot about any effort to pass the Trump agenda. And when he was complaining last month, he wrote to Mike Lee publicly on X. He said, quote, Mike, I'm a co-sponsor and I've repeatedly voted for this, but you don't have the votes, said John Cornyn. You don't have the votes. Leader John Thune can't change that. It is math. Try focusing on Democrats instead of Republicans. Republican on Republican attacks are hurting our chances to win the majority in November, said Cornyn. Oh, I see. So it's a Republican on Republican attack when you're fighting for election integrity. But when you say that Republican senators are lying about their position on Todd Blanche, or when you attack the president of the United States for even advancing Todd Blanche, you're not conducting a Republican on Republican attack. You're not imperiling the majority, are you, John Cornyn? It's so absurd. Of course he is. Of course he is. What would imperil the Republican majority more than failing to deliver on the Republican agenda? John Cornyn is kamikazing the Save America Act and Todd Blanche in one fell swoop. Anyway, that's the state of affairs. President Trump playing hardball with these guys and going, fine, I'll withdraw the nomination if I have to. But we're going to do this one way or the other. We're going to get Todd Blanche through. And, you know, there was this like thing. I guess Bill Cassidy. I saw this too. Jim was just reminding me, but Bill Cassidy, another one of the guys who just got fired by great voters across the country. In this case, Louisiana, they fired Bill Cassidy, and Bill Cassidy, Senator Cassidy, is complaining about Todd Blanche. He's concerned about whether or not he's going to be the president's personal attorney, or whether or not he'll be the former personal attorney to the president who will now be attorney general. And I think that distinction really matters. We have to know, is he going to be the president's personal attorney or not? So, one, he's breathing life into every deranged left-wing conspiracy theory that ever comes across in the A block of a cable news segment on Ms. Now. Oh, the attorney general's just working for the president. Such tyranny. And, of course, they never scrutinize Merrick Garland's tenure at any rate whatsoever in the United States Department of Justice. But then the other piece of this is like, wait a second. You really? So you're mad that at one point Todd Blanche was a very effective personal attorney for the president? Well, wouldn't that have been a wonderful audition for his legal capabilities? For the guy who is now the chief executive of the United States? Are you in any way familiar with the history here? The president of the United States came into office in his first term with all sorts of people who were supposed to be working for him, who refused to work for him, who undermined him. James Comey, anybody? James Comey, who made it into some sort of, like, you know, human rights violation that the president of the United States asked him to be loyal and to not be some disloyal scumbag. Which option did he choose? Disloyal scumbag. That's what he chose. Psycho. And then, of course, his first attorney general, Jeff Sessions, he selects Jeff Sessions. He has this great relationship with him early on. Remember, they were on the campaign trail together. Remember, Jeff Sessions became the first United States senator to don the MAGA cap, standing with him in Alabama. It was a great moment. Jeff Sessions, who had a great run as a United States senator, really cares about the nation's borders, really an all-star when it came to tackling the immigration problems of our country. Great American in all of those ways. But he comes in office, Attorney General of the United States, and as AG, what does he do? He recuses himself from the biggest case in American history, the Trump-Russia collusion case, the lie, the hoax. He recuses himself. What was it? Why did he recuse himself again? Do we remember? I think he shook Kislyak's hand or something. Sergei Kislyak. He shook a Russian's hand in a receiving line, and then he recused himself entirely. It was so crazy. The president, furious about this, and rightfully so. He's like, what is going on? Everything is chaos. I need people I can trust in these roles. So people who are going to execute on the mission of the American people, who I can trust, who are effective, who've been in the trenches with me, who know how to fight a good fight. Guess who has those credentials? Todd Blanche. So Bill Cassidy's sitting there going, you know, it might be a real problem that he was the personal attorney. It's not a problem. It's an advantage. It gave the president a front row seat to his capabilities as a lawyer. And now you don't even need to judge him on that basis. I do. I think it's great. It adds to his resume in a meaningful way. Judge him as the acting attorney general of the United States. Has he for a moment acted as President Trump's personal attorney? No, he's been the attorney general of the United States. In fact, he sat for sworn testimony, answered a bunch of questions about this subject, and said that he's working on behalf of the people of the country. That he was the president's personal attorney is a matter of public record, and nobody's ashamed of it. It's like the most obvious thing. And John Kennedy, Senator John Kennedy, brought it up during the confirmation hearing, too. Like, really? You're going to give him grief for having been the personal attorney to the president in the past? JFK chose his brother to be the attorney general of the United States. I mean, that's, you want to talk about, you know, like an inside deal, a little nepotism action, huh? He chose his brother to be the attorney general. RFK Sr., RFK Jr.'s father. Richard Nixon chose his law partner to be the attorney general of the United States. It turns out people choose people they know, sometimes know very, very well, to be the attorney general of the United States. It's not that crazy. It's been done a lot. What's crazy is that you've got guys like Cornyn and Tillis and Cassidy, to whatever extent that's the case, standing in the way because they're angry at Trump and his voters. That's what's really going on. There's no principle involved here. There's no principle whatsoever. This is pettiness. That's what you're witnessing. It's why people are so angry at Washington, because it's consumed with this petty, self-destructive behavior that doesn't help the American people at all. In fact, they get so frustrated, they either check out of the process entirely or they get really animated about voting the person out of office who's there to begin with. You know, I was talking to our buddy Sean Farish this week, about how some things take time. You know, it's frustrating to watch these guys in the current moment, and you really want consequences as quickly as humanly possible. Either the consequences in the form of consequential legislation, the Save America Act, improve the credibility of America's elections, or consequences in terms of criminal consequences for people like Anthony Fauci or James Comey or John Brennan, or, you know, the list, of course, is very long, unfortunately. You want consequences, and you want them yesterday. You very much want them yesterday. But one of the distinguishing features between the right and the left is our capacity for delayed gratification. Have you noticed? The right understands what it means to delay gratification. And in fact, it's a great life lesson for your kids. If you can delay gratification, you can succeed at epic proportions. You know, anybody who understands investing knows this. Anybody who understands what it means to save a dollar and get, you know, compound interest on it understands this. Anybody who goes to work every single day, collects a paycheck that doesn't seem like much, but over time accrues a nice pot of wealth, understands that. Understands things like, you know, not blowing all your cash on something you can't afford or going into debt. That, just using monetary examples here. Delayed gratification. It's a very, very useful thing to teach. Very useful thing to teach your children, because it will pay off in dividends for the rest of their life. Well, the same is true fundamentally for a constitutional system and a system that has law and order. In order, anything worth doing takes time. Anything worth doing takes time. Think about overturning Roe versus Wade, how long that took. It took over half a century to overturn that horrific decision. I was talking to, again, Sean Farish about this. We were talking about how frustrating it is that we don't get the Save America Act right away. And I was just, but pull back for a second. Go to 30,000 feet and just look at the battles that we have fought. Overturning Roe versus Wade, a big step towards ending the genocide that is the abortion of our children in the United States of America, was a hard and long fought battle. It was a battle that consisted of, in many cases, probably some of your relatives and friends going out, standing in front of abortion mills, protesting, praying, consulting, talking to women, letting them know they have more options than extinguishing the life of their own child. It involved fighting. It involved lobbying state legislatures, the March on Life each year in Washington, D.C., and a lot of prayer, a lot of prayer along the way. And then eventually, in an unlikely way, like, President Trump ends up becoming the vehicle by which this actually occurs. People fight to get President Trump elected. They keep voting for him over and over, but as a consequence of his election, he appoints Supreme Court justices that give us the Dobbs decision. And by the way, the Dobbs decision didn't come easily. You'll remember there were assassination attempts. The decision itself was leaked ahead of time to try and compel a different outcome, to preserve the genocide. An assassin showed up at Brett Kavanaugh's home looking to upend the chance that he would be alive to see the day that the decision came out. That was a hard fought battle. And in the end, we won. We won. Virtue won. Decency won. Conservatives won. Prayer won. God won. That fight is not over. That fight continues at all sorts of levels, clearly. But anything worth doing is worth taking the time to do right. Now, with elections, of course, time is of the essence. We need election integrity as soon as humanly possible. Our elections should have never been as vulnerable as they are now. And so that's why we have so much urgency to fix them. But as we go through each successive battle, we need to establish what is achievable right now. What can we do right now to continue to gain ground towards our goal, which is election integrity, to save this country, to make it great again. And the answer that's most obviously presenting itself right now to us is to clean out the rot that stand in our way. If guys like Thom and Cornyn and Cassidy are standing in your way, get rid of them, replace them, and keep fighting the good fight. More ahead on The Vince Show.
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0: 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Now, Lisa Damuth's running for governor.
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0: Oh, look, CNN caught up with Thom Tillis. Asked him about to react to the president's post on Truth Social that he may withdraw Todd Blanche's nomination until January. And here's what Thom had to say. Hopefully CNN got a better microphone for this one.
1: Action is the president's getting bad advice. He should listen to Blanche and others who think if it's dead, it should be rendered completely dead.
2: What do you mean he's getting bad advice? I mean, this is the president making a decision.
1: Somebody told him to not do what Blanche said they were going to do. Whoever that person is giving the president bad advice. The only reason why we wouldn't move forward with this language is because that same advisor wants to bring it back to life at some point.
2: I'm saying the advisors, but it's the president.
1: That, you can draw that conclusion, Manu, and I can draw one that's got my eyes on the target.
0: Does it? Okay. Let me. I'm going to play out the CNN clip if Manu Raju tells us who the advisor is that Tillis is talking about.
2: And that's been very a common phrase of Thom Tillis as he's criticized the White House, oftentimes blames others in the White House. He didn't name any presidential advisor there, but in the past he's blamed people like Stephen Miller for various things that the president has done. But on this issue...
0: Okay, so I thought it was Miller too. That was my spidey senses were saying, Stephen Miller, Stephen Miller, Stephen Miller. Thom Tillis really hates Stephen Miller. Now, you know, if anybody in the White House deserves to be celebrated among the president's advisors, it's Stephen Miller. In fact, the aforementioned Jeff Sessions, guess who worked in his office on issues surrounding immigration? Stephen Miller. That's actually how President Trump came to know Stephen Miller, through Jeff Sessions. He gets Stephen Miller inside of his orbit. Stephen Miller becomes just an absolute all-star over the course of now multiple administrations. There he is in such an important position. But so if Stephen Miller is saying, hey, don't play ball with these idiots, well, then go with Stephen Miller. That's great advice. Whatever Stephen Miller is advising, it's probably great advice. Now, having said all of that, notice that Thom Tillis is acting like the president doesn't have agency, that he's merely a vessel for whatever bad advice he's getting. Well, it's his advisors who are misleading him. His advisors? What are you talking about? I just read the Truth Social post. It came from the president of the United States. He's sick of your crap. It wasn't an advisor. It was the president. And he's throwing down with you, son. Can't wait till Tillis is gone. More ahead on The Vince Show.
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7: During the War for Independence, General George Washington, the man we refer to today as the father of our country, led American troops through military defeat after defeat. And in the bitter winter of 1777, he wrote this somber note to a friend in Philadelphia. Quote, "You might have tracked our army from White Marsh to Valley Forge by the blood on their feet," end of quote. Many soldiers continued to march through the deep snows of Pennsylvania without shoes. Others suffered from disease, hunger, and freezing conditions. Nearly 2,000 of Washington's men died. Yet George Washington did not lose faith. Amid the hardship, loss, and uncertainty of Valley Forge, he turned to God in prayer. At a time when our nation once again faces division and uncertainty, may we follow Washington's example, kneeling humbly, praying faithfully, and asking God to guide the future of America.
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8: News this hour at Town Hall. I'm Bob Agnew in Washington. Here is the latest on the U.S. strikes against Iran.
9: The U.S. military has said it has completed what it described as a heavy wave of strikes against Iran. Iran responded by striking a Chinese firm's building in northern Kuwait. U.S. Central Command released footage on Thursday of planes taking off from the flight deck of an aircraft carrier and aerial footage of targets on the ground being hit by airstrikes. U.S. Central Command says the attacks on Iran targeted Iran's Revolutionary Guard Corps. The latest U.S. barrage on Iran comes after the U.S. partnered with Saudi Arabia to strike Iranian-backed militias in neighboring Iraq, killing at least 26 people. I'm Karen Shamas.
8: The Commerce Department reports the economy grew at an annual pace of 1.5% in the second quarter. The economy showing clear signs of resilience, and during that time frame, as the overall growth did slow down. That's all according to fresh government data released today. Meanwhile, U.S. stocks are rebounding after Microsoft leaped on hopes that its big spending on AI is yielding profits. That has had a number of investors concerned that they may never make their money back. Overall, the computer chip companies are clawing back some of their recent losses. It's a tough year for lettuce farmers.

0: Thomason reporting.
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6: 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We've got a high near 88.
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0: rising from the heart of the swamp, a beacon of truth is casting its light. From sea to shining sea, The Vince Show. Here's Vince Colonnaise.
1: All right, 844-484-3872, 844-4 the USA. That's the way to join us today. From coast to coast, from sea to shining sea. Get in here on the program coming up this hour. We're going to talk to David Asher. He is a former COVID investigator.

0: in the United States State Department, working for President Trump. He's a busy man, smart man. He's done a lot. But we're going to talk to him today about Anthony Fauci's non-testimony yesterday, or pleading the fifth over and over and over. 111 times Anthony Fauci did that, constantly telling people that he just can't answer questions because if he did, he may be in criminal trouble. Remember that?
1: On the advice of counsel, I respectfully decline to answer based upon my rights under the Fifth Amendment to the Constitution.
0: My guest will not be pleading the fifth. They'll be providing lots of interesting answers coming up later this hour. So very eager for that. But before we get there, let's talk about some other types of corruption and fraud. We've got fraud in the state of New Jersey. We have voter fraud in the state of New Jersey that we've been watching like a hawk as a bunch of non-citizens have both registered to vote and then subsequently cast ballots in the state. That thing that never happens, it just happened again in New Jersey. And we got a couple developments out of New Jersey yesterday because, remember, Harmy Dillon, after the governor disclosed those 6,600 non-citizens, at least the ones that Mikey Sherrill was willing to admit, were on the voter rolls, Harmy Dillon had a simple question. Who are they? What are their names? Tell me about their voting histories. Just give us anything on what exactly happened here. You've already admitted that non-citizens are on the voter rolls, so you can't pretend like it didn't happen. Just give us the details so we can solve this problem and prevent it from happening again. Guess what? New Jersey refused. The Democrats who run New Jersey refused to cooperate with the federal government because they were never really interested in cleaning up the voter rolls. And then we got this breaking news yesterday evening. A Biden-appointed judge, you know where this is going, blocked the Trump administration's efforts to get access to the New Jersey voter rolls last night. Politico, federal judge rejects DOJ attempt to obtain unredacted New Jersey voter rolls. A federal judge has dismissed the Department of Justice's effort to gain access to New Jersey's unredacted voter rolls, granting the state's desire to continue withholding personally identifiable information from the federal government. The decision from District Judge Zahid Qureshi. How do you say his name? Is Qureshi? Zahid Qureshi comes amid a broader fight between the Trump administration and Democrat Governor Mikey Sherrill over New Jersey's voter rolls, though the two are not strictly related. The DOJ's lawsuit was filed months ago, while Sherrill just disclosed last week that the state had accidentally added 6,600 non-citizens to its voter rolls in 2023 and 2024. Let me point out something about the media for you for just a moment. Notice that the way the Politico writes this is with credulity. They believe Mikey Sherrill's version of events. They don't say Sherrill claimed that they were accidentally on the voter rolls. They said she disclosed. Did you notice that? Is that subtle? Is that a subtle thing? That the media do this all the time. If it's a Republican and they're trying to frame your understanding and prejudice you against them, they won't just accept a Republican's statement. They will say he claimed that that occurred. He didn't. He didn't disclose that that occurred. He claimed that that occurred, leaving some doubt in the mind of the reader that it's an authentic claim. But Mikey Sherrill disclosed last week that the state had accidentally added 6,600 non-citizens to its voter rolls in 2023 and 2024. In July of 2025, the Justice Department sent a letter to New Jersey officials asking for a copy of the state's full voter registration list, part of its nationwide effort to obtain voter records. New Jersey's Division of Elections complied with the request, but omitted voters' driver's license numbers and the last four digits of their Social Security numbers, citing privacy concerns. That prompted a multi-month back and forth with the DOJ over whether those data would be provided, ultimately resulting in a lawsuit filed in February that sought to compel the state to release the missing records, one of dozens of similar lawsuits the Trump administration has brought against states across the country. Harmy Dillon saying, quote, the Justice Department will continue to fulfill its oversight role dutifully, neutrally, and transparently wherever Americans vote in federal elections. Many state election officials, however, are choosing to fight us in court rather than show their work. Qureshi, the federal judge, the Biden pick, who did not hear oral arguments in the matter, ruled on several different grounds that the Justice Department can't compel New Jersey to release its unredacted records, and noted that judges in more than a dozen other states had come to the same conclusion in parallel cases. These are, yeah, so what's happening, there's some court shopping going on. You've got Democrat judges who are trying to fly in the face of the American voter. They're trying to stop American voters from being protected here. This is a, again, Biden-appointed pick. You look up his profile, and the I guess the big thing, this Zahid Qureshi guy, is that he was the first Muslim judge, I think, chosen for an Article III court. That's the big, that's his big superlative. Way to go. I don't know what that has to do with being a judge, but there he is. He's the first Muslim judge. And Biden picked him, and now he's doing what Biden sent him to do, which is getting in the way of the American voter having credibility in their elections. Now, Mike Usherl, the governor of New Jersey, celebrated this last night. She loves this kind of opacity. Quote, I will always fight to protect New Jerseyans' personally identifiable information. Now, I'll remind you, of course, that Harmy Dillon was not seeking the information strictly of New Jerseyans, although she should get that too. She was seeking the information of non-citizens. One of the things Harmy Dillon has been really clear about is send me the non-citizen voting data. Why are there non-citizens on your voting rolls? Why have they been casting ballots? Send me every name. And Mike Usherl keeps calling them New Jerseyans. I'm not sending you New Jersey. They're not New Jerseyans. They're foreigners living in New Jersey. And they should not be on the voter rolls. They should not be casting ballots. Now, Harmy Dillon saying last night, all you are protecting here is illegitimate voters who canceled out the votes of your own state's citizens in violation of federal law. Whose side are you on, Governor? And how big is this problem, really? Stay tuned. This is not over. Now, so I assume what that means is that an appeal is underway, that these guys are appealing. The federal government is going to be appealing right away. In fact, the DOJ did say in a brief statement to Politico, quote, we disagree with the court's decision and we will appeal. All right, so they're appealing. Get it to the Supreme Court. Get it to the Supremes. Let them handle it. May they handle it the right way. No guarantee. They dorked up birthright citizenship. Hopefully they do better on this one. But the battle continues. Yeah, and the idea, oh, this is private data. I love they're like, oh, you can't have access to Social Security numbers. Sorry, which element of our government in the United States has access to our Social Security numbers? That would be the federal government. This is, oh, we got to keep the federal government away from Social Security numbers. What are you talking about? Whatever happened to the, if you have nothing to hide, then what are you so worried about? I have nothing to hide. Turn over my voting data. I'm a Virginia voter. Now suffering, long suffering, Virginia voter. But I'm a Virginia voter. I don't have any problem with Virginia working with the feds. Send them my voter data. They know who I am anyway. I file my taxes to the federal government every year. They've got my Social Security number. They have all that information. In fact, that's used to protect me. Send them everything. Protect my vote. Keep non-citizens off my voter rolls and keep them away from casting ballots. Now, in New Jersey, there's a this thing about 6,600 non-citizens. Apparently, the Democrats have decided to. Is this Jim? You just sent me this, so I'm going to play this cold for the first time. Is this really a Democrat intern in New Jersey, or is this the Republican Party pretending it's a Democrat intern? Do we know? This is real. Okay. All right. Well, here's a Democrat intern apparently explaining how non-citizens ended up on the voter rolls. Take a listen.
2: Okay, can we have a conversation, like a real one? Hi, I'm McKinsey, a Democrat intern here in Trenton. I've been seeing everyone freaking out about the whole New Jersey voter registration thing, and honestly, I think everyone's missing the point. People are acting like 6,600 non-citizens were registered to vote. Okay, and why is your first reaction always to ask who shouldn't be included instead of asking how we can make democracy more inclusive? That's genuinely something you should unpack. Everyone keeps saying it was a software problem. But who built the software? A private corporation. Why? Software doesn't exist in a vacuum. It exists in a system, and systems exist inside power structures, and power structures exist inside narratives. So actually, it's about narratives. And before you say, but they weren't supposed to be registered voters, think to yourself, okay, but did they participate in our democracy? We're so quick to blame a government agency, but nobody wants to blame structural inequality. It's about algorithmic bias, institutional xenophobia, or the emotional labor undocumented communities have to endure every single day, just existing. And honestly, the fact you're
0: more... I'm sorry, my jaw is just on the floor. That's why I'm not interrupting this show right now. I'm just... Okay. Let me finish it, and then we'll discuss what I just heard.
2: Said about a computer bug, then corporate greed says a lot. You can't separate software from economic systems. You can't separate economic systems from structural inequality. And you can't separate any of that from healthcare, climate justice, or protecting reproductive rights. I'm just encouraging everyone to think a little more critically and maybe have a little more compassion. If this made you uncomfortable, that's probably where the growth happens.
0: Okay. Is that real? Jim, are you confident that's a real thing? This has got to be. Okay, I'm pretty sure this is the New Jersey Republican Party cooking up a fake. In fact, I'm pretty sure that chick is entirely artificial intelligence. I think that's an AI video. You heard the voice, right? The tenor of it. Yeah, no, there's like very AI. Like, it's okay. If it's parody, it is extremely well done because I recognize so much of the buzzword nonsense. It strikes me as parody. You know what's crazy, though? The fact that I even have to litigate this question. Is that authentic, or did the New Jersey Republican Party cook up that AI video of a fake Democrat intern making excuses for non-citizens being on the voter rolls for structural inequality? We'll keep digging. I'll get you a real answer on that in a second. But this is... It's crazy, man. It's crazy. That's how jacked up our elections are. And... Actually, now I'm annoyed. If the Republicans invented that, they're just giving Democrats ideas for how to try and cover it up, how to confuse people into compliance. It's what they do. So much more ahead on The Vince Show.
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0: You can always take another vacation, but this one is different. 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

0: You know, the truth is, if you don't have any basis to claim the fifth, in other words, there's no chance that you can incriminate yourself by telling the truth about a 10-year period that you were given an auto pen pardon for, then pleading the fifth is just an act of obstruction. All you're doing is keeping Congress from the truth. You're obstructing Congress, and for that you should be held in contempt and be prosecuted. So that's what Rand Paul plans on doing. He announced it yesterday.
1: The chairman has denied your assertion of privilege and directed you to answer, but you nonetheless refuse and stand on privilege despite the existence of the pardon. The committee will have to consider after this hearing what appropriate action should be taken against you for the failure to testify after being directed to do so. It's against the law to obstruct an investigation of Congress. There will be repercussions to your refusal to testify today.
0: There will be repercussions. And Rand Paul says vote next week on that, and then a referral right to the United States Department of Justice, whereby Acting Attorney General Todd Blanche can pursue those charges against Anthony Fauci. And he should. And he should. And by the way, just to remind you on the Todd Blanche thing, he's already the Deputy Attorney General. He's already been Senate confirmed in that role, which means he can stay Acting Attorney General for the rest of President Trump's term. He can just be acting. So the president does actually hold all the cards in this crazy fight with Thom Tillis and John Cornyn. Just yank the nomination and get about the business of the American people. A lot more to get to ahead on the Vince Show.
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10: News this hour at Town Hall. I'm Bob Agnew in Washington. President Trump at the White House this hour touting his new program to replace illegal truck drivers with U.S. veterans.
11: Last year alone, illegal aliens with commercial driver's licenses caused at least 30 deaths and many, many very seriously injured. As president, I made it our official policy to enforce English language requirements for truck drivers and support American truckers on American roadways.
10: The president lamenting the recent trend of allowing illegals to drive long-haul trucks, pushing legal U.S. truck drivers out of the market and making the roads less safe. The Federal Reserve Board Chairman Kevin Warsh yesterday said the markets are responding to real-time economic data, and the Fed shift from providing clues about its next moves may be helping to keep the markets in check.
12: Market participants are learning to play the ball, not the referee. And market prices will continue to respond in the direction and magnitude they see fit. This is, in my view, a change for the better, and we're just getting started.
10: The Federal Reserve held its benchmark interest rate steady on Wednesday, but did leave the door open to raising rates in the future if inflation should remain elevated. On Wall Street right now, it's the Dow up 519 points, NASDAQ up 639. The economy showed a slowdown. Showed some steady growth at the same time in the second quarter.
2: Business activity held up, with investment excluding housing rising at an 8.4% annual rate, down from 10.6% in the first quarter, but still strong. The report credits the surge in investment tied to artificial intelligence, reflecting how private sector capital is clustering around new technology and productivity opportunities. The GDP headline number was pulled downward by imports, which rose at an 11.5% pace. The government noted that shipments of computer chips and other products used to support

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4: 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Enjoy the nice weather.
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0: rising from the heart of the swamp, a beacon of truth is casting its light. 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
1: All right, 844-484-3872, 844-4-THE-USA. That's the way to join us today, coast to coast, sea to shining sea. Yeah, if you've gotten on social media in the last hour or so, perhaps you're seeing wild images of a full-blown invasion of thousands of migrants pouring into the Spanish enclave of Ceuta, Spain. Right now being overrun by thousands of Moroccans just blasting their way into the country. And none of these are women. None of these are children. Every one of these guys that I'm seeing on these videos. Have you seen this too, Jim? All military age males. These are all young men. They are swimming around a border barrier and into this portion of Spain. Now, I should point out just for a quick geography description of what we're dealing with here. This is not in

0: mainland Spain. This is into the northernmost tip there of Morocco into Spanish territory named Ceuta. And then there's the Strait of Gibraltar. In order to get into mainland Spain from there, you would have to cross something like 8 miles, 9 miles of water to get into mainland Spain. So right now, this is the area that is connected by land to Morocco. There's a barrier. They've got a barrier. So these thousands of people are going around it through the water and then back up onto Earth and invading into this area that is Spanish territory. And it's happening as we speak, and jaws are dropping as they watch this. Here's how the Associated Press reports that thousands of migrants streamed into the tiny Spanish territory of Ceuta from Morocco on Thursday, prompting local officials to call on Spain to declare a national emergency and send the army to restore the frontier. Spain's interior ministry said it would guarantee the safety of citizens and the integrity of the nation's border. Yeah, so much for that. But that the government could not declare a national emergency over migration concerns. Oh, what a bunch of cowards. You can't declare a national emergency over, let me check my notes here, an invasion? So an invasion doesn't qualify for a national emergency? What would qualify for a national emergency? Spain, let us know. Quote, the situation is absolute chaos, said Rashid Spahi, the head of the association that represents Spain's civil guard corps in Ceuta, who police the border. Quote, it's not possible to give precise numbers, but there are thousands of migrants crossing, he said, adding that the border had, quote, totally collapsed. Yeah, actually, it's not just, now, I've never been there, so I'm trying to get my bearings based on the videos we're seeing and obviously the map of the earth. But some of the videos, Jim, have you seen this? It looks like you've got guards that are holding fences open. So in some cases, not just people pouring in by water, but some of them just walking straight through fences where guards are standing back, holding the gates open, going, well, I guess you can come in. So people are pouring in by the thousands. Absolute chaos. Ashraf Maimouni, a member of the Moroccan Association for Human Rights in Northern Morocco, described the situation as, quote, exceptional. The border was opened under unusual circumstances this morning and people crossed, he said. Video footage showing crowds of people, mainly Moroccans, walking around the breakwaters at the beach onto local roads. While the majority appeared to be young men, the Associated Press admits, there were also families with women and children. Really? I haven't seen any of them, not in any of the footage. Viva España, some shouted to a freelance photographer working for the Associated Press. It was not immediately clear what prompted so many migrants to cross to Ceuta. The escalation at the frontier between Spain and Morocco comes after a surge in migrants attempting to reach the small exclave, mainly by swimming on Wednesday. At least three people died yesterday attempting to reach Ceuta by sea. Spahi and activists in both Morocco and Ceuta reported. Well, again, you've got an invasion going on. These are foreign nationals. They're not entitled to come across this border. They're coming across this border. And Spain is too weak to declare a national emergency over an invasion. Europe is falling. Europe is falling. President Trump is reacting to this. The White House has issued a statement on the chaos going on inside of Spanish territory right now, saying, quote, President Trump has long warned Europe what would happen if they continued to implement far-left globalist policies, including enabling mass migration. Spain and other countries who have adopted this destructive philosophy should immediately reverse course or risk their own demise. How many times can Trump administration officials deliver this message? A little tough talk, a little kind talk. We're doing everything. Marco Rubio's delivered this message to Europe. J.D. Vance has delivered this message to Europe. President Trump has delivered this message to Europe. Remember who you are. Remember where you came from. Remember your great histories. Don't be ashamed of them. Be proud of them. And maintain them. Protect them. Your borders mean something. Your people mean something. Protect them. The president's message of sovereignty is not limited to the United States. He's just making the case for why he is so passionate about the sovereignty of the United States. He wants that for every country on earth. Protect your sovereignty. Protect your people. Spain failing their people. Not even declaring an emergency when an emergency arrives, literally on their shores and through their borders. Just absolutely maddening. Anyway, it is breaking news. We'll keep our eyes on it, as always. But the claim is that the Spanish Interior Ministry says the Moroccan government is closely cooperating. Yeah, I'm sure they are. They don't have any control whatsoever. If they were closely cooperating, none of this would be happening. Of course, not. If lots of it is happening. And the governor of Ceuta is begging for help, begging for an emergency to be declared. And he's being abandoned by his own country right now, Spain, as this is happening. It's upsetting, upsetting images, of course, and people are watching it closely. And this is what the president has been trying to avoid here in the United States. Have you noticed that this doesn't happen in our country anymore? The caravans are not happening like that anymore? They're not. We're not seeing images like this, and people are not making a run on the border by the thousands, not boarding trains, riding the tops of them through Mexico, heading north to our border, not barreling their way in and camping under bridges as they await American authorities to bring them more deeply into our country. That's not happening anymore. You know why? Because the president is enforcing our laws and protecting our borders and enabling Border Patrol to do the job that it's supposed to do, which is patrol and protect our border, to stop these kinds of invasions from happening here. That's what we voted for. And he's doing it. Thank God. Thank God. Can you imagine how much worse things would be? You know, if we had President Kamala right now, we wouldn't be talking about the invasion of Spain, because our social media would be filled with the invasion of America. The images you're seeing right now coming across the border from Morocco into Spanish territory, we'd be seeing coming across the border from Mexico and Canada into the United States at new levels. What a joke to say that Kamala Harris was the border czar. What a joke. Our borders would be more open than ever before. She, to the extent that we would see these images on social media, she'd be making all sorts of absurd excuses or telling you that you're a bad person for objecting to it. And then saying the United States was somehow responsible for the reason that these people needed to migrate here in the first place. Remember that? That's what we were told before. When they were giving us excuses, well, we destroyed all their countries anyway, so now they have to pour in. No, they don't. And no, we didn't. Screw you. Stop telling me I don't deserve a border. We need one. I want to protect my family and my community. And it didn't take a new law. It took a new president, obviously. In fact, it doesn't matter how many laws we pass on that subject. It's always about who do you have in the Oval Office and are they on your side? That's it. You know, Congress could pass a million new laws right now. Put a moat around the country. Fill it with alligators. You know, whatever. It doesn't matter. In the end, it fundamentally matters who is the chief executive of the United States and are they enforcing the law? And we've unfortunately had to live through that lesson. Spain is living through that lesson right now. Who's in charge? Are they actually protecting us? The answer in Spain is no, they're not. And in the United States, it's yes, they are. We're deporting people en masse. I saw a report this week. There was some, whatever legacy news outlet was whining about this. The Trump administration is deporting people who overstay their visas. They were whining about it. I got a headline, you know, yeah, you get your push notifications on your phone. It just popped up on my phone. And I laughed out loud when I saw it. I was like, this is a scandal? This is wonderful. I voted for this. You're deporting people who overstayed their visas? Including people who are like boyfriends and girlfriends of American citizens who overstayed their visas or being deported. It's so horrible. It's not horrible. It's our law. You knew it when you came in as a condition of giving you a visa. You understand that it has an expiration date. And upon its expiration, you shouldn't be here. Enforce our laws. And you know what happens when you enforce our laws? Fewer people violate them. Oh, I'm not going to take the risk. I'm not going to overstay it. I'm just going to go home. It's very orderly, actually. It's much better. It's peaceful. It's calming for a country. It's not what we're seeing in Spain right now. Thousands of people rushing in. All young men. You think that's going to result in more law and order in Spain? If you've got a bunch of military-age males swimming into your country by the thousands, if you're holding the gates open as they rush in like it's a Black Friday sale and you're giving away the territory of Spain, you think that's going to result in law and order? That's going to result in peace? That's going to improve the lives of people in Spain?
1: No.
0: Not a chance. Not a chance. That's chaos. It's not good for anybody. Which is why we're on guard for these images. We see images like this, we recoil at them. Because we want sovereignty and we want to protect it. So much more ahead on The Vince Show.
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0: dealing with this because he's taken over. 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
4: America's debt problem? We are always talking about that. Well, who pays the bill? I go back to the time when the debt was $5.5 trillion. And Newt Gingrich was the speaker. And what did they do? They worked together as Americans, sat down with common sense decisions, and brought down the deficit from $5.5 trillion down to $5 trillion. Well, that is the last time the American people said $5 trillion. Since then, it has grown to $38, $39 trillion. It has gotten out of whack. It has gotten out of control. And what is President Trump trying to do? He is trying, as a businessman, to bring it under control. He is trying to bring business back to America. He says he has commitments for $19 trillion in new manufacturing. Let's be proud and say, made in the USA. Bring jobs back to America. And that's what President Trump is doing. This is John Catsimatidis, and this is the Cat's Corner.
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9: During the War for Independence, General George Washington, the man we refer to today as the father of our country, led American troops through military defeat after defeat. And in the bitter winter of 1777, he wrote this somber note to a friend in Philadelphia. Quote, "You might have tracked our army from White Marsh to Valley Forge by the blood on their feet," end of quote. Many soldiers continued to march through the deep snows of Pennsylvania without shoes. Others suffered from disease, hunger, and freezing conditions. Nearly 2,000 of Washington's men died, yet George Washington did not lose faith. Amid the hardship, loss, and uncertainty of Valley Forge, he turned to God in prayer. At a time when our nation once again faces division and uncertainty, may we follow Washington's example, kneeling humbly, praying faithfully, and asking God to guide the future of America.
10: Portions of the following program may have been pre-recorded.
11: Fighting for free speech, Western civilization, and delivering common sense for the American people. Ladies and gentlemen, here's Scott Jennings.
12: A gambling scandal engulfing the WNBA today. It's involving two of the bigger names in the league. We've got the brazen details for you in just a few moments. We have new polling out in key Senate races in South Carolina and in Michigan. Plus, the Department of Energy with a huge announcement in Kentucky. Major economic development news. We'll bring you the details a little later in the show. Today is Thursday, July the 30th. I'm Scott Jennings, broadcasting for Salem. We come to you live today from Knoxville, Tennessee. And on this day in 1965, President Lyndon Johnson signed Medicare and Medicaid into law. It created the largest expansion of federal health coverage in American history. And the setting of that signing was deliberate. It was at the Truman Library in Independence, Missouri. Now, 20 years earlier, Harry Truman had become the first president to propose national health insurance, and there with Truman watching, Johnson signed the bill and presented the first Medicare cards to Harry and Bess Truman. Over the years, though, Medicare has become a complicated mess for a lot of folks. That's why we, here at the Scott Jennings Show, partner with our friends at Chapter. Now, my own mother signed up for a plan that looked perfectly fine, good coverage.

0: nothing obviously wrong with it. Then she talked to Chapter to see what they had to say, and turns out there was room for improvement. Chapter found her the exact same Plan G coverage that she already had, same benefits and same protections, but for over $600 less per year. Most people assume if nothing seems wrong, that they might already or are probably already in the right plan. But the system is so confusing that people rarely know what they're missing. That is why we partner with Chapter. They compare every Medicare plan nationwide, and they tell you which one makes the most sense for you. If you're already on the best plan, they'll tell you that too. Just honest advice for every American. It's a free call. There's no pressure. You talk to a real person who knows how the system works. You dial #250 and say Medicare plan, or go to askchapter.org/Jennings. Other news today, Capitol Hill. There's still no resolution in the Senate Judiciary Committee for Todd Blanche. He is the acting attorney general. He's up for confirmation to have the job permanently. But Senator John Cornyn of Texas is balking. He wants some information and some changes from Blanche on the president's settlement with the federal government over his leaked tax returns. This has to do with that weaponization fund you heard about. And Cornyn hasn't gotten the answers he wants yet, so today's committee vote on Blanche has been postponed. Complicating matters here is, you guessed it, politics. Trump endorsed Cornyn's opponent in the Texas primary, Ken Paxton. Ken Paxton won that primary, and now Cornyn is a free agent. He's not subject to the political strings of the Trump White House. Take a listen to Cornyn's comments here in cut number four.
1: He was saying he thinks that this might be because you don't like him.
2: You know, I voted with him 99.3% of the time. That has nothing to do with it. This is about making sure that that even if you're the president of the United States, you don't get favorable terms from the government in a settlement of a lawsuit that ordinary citizens would not get, like protection from audits by the IRS into the foreseeable future. So I think this is about making sure that we maintain the integrity of our justice system and fairness for everybody involved.
0: Now, the president himself seemed to acknowledge the rift with Cornyn may be a problem on this nomination. He was asked about it in the Oval Office yesterday. Here's the president, cut eight.
3: All I can say is Todd Blanche is outstanding, and I thought it was pretty routine because he's so good. You just wouldn't find a better person. So I don't know, maybe John Cornyn's upset with me because I didn't endorse him. I don't know what it is.
0: Just a little while ago, the president weighed in on social media. The president says, quote, "I have no objection to temporarily withdrawing Todd Blanche's name if they," meaning Cornyn and North Carolina Senator Tom Tillis, "do not do the right thing," and then putting him back in after Cornyn and Tillis are out of office. That's the end of the president's statement. Seems the president may be signaling retreat here, at least temporarily, rather than give in to the demands of Cornyn and Tillis over his settlement with the IRS. It's a fluid situation, and we'll keep an eye on it for you. There's an unfolding scandal in the WNBA today. It has to do with gambling on games by two of the better-known players in the league. The league's official social media account posted and then quickly deleted a video showing two stars, Paige Bueckers and Angel Reese, apparently making a $400 bet on the outcome of their team's game. So these two players were betting on the games in which they were playing. Here's the video since deleted. Cut one.
4: At All-Star Weekend, you and Angel made a bet with each other on this game. Is that bet still?
5: This is how the rich stay rich.
6: You gotta save this money. I'm gonna see you next week on Wednesday.
4: Yeah.
5: At night?
4: No, at practice.
5: Oh, at practice?
6: I mean, I know y'all gonna lose, but if y'all lose,
4: I can have that.
6: If y'all win, you get $400.
4: If we lose, then you get.
6: No, you owe me $400.
4: Bet.
0: All right, so what happened? Well, Atlanta beat Dallas 82-81, and Angel Reese, who plays for Atlanta, afterward posted on her social media the word dubs, W for the word win, and she had a hashtag, Cuatrocientos, which is Spanish for 400, referencing the $400. And then in her post-game press conference, Angel Reese said she expected to get her money. Here's Reese, cut 7.
7: Yeah, I'll be requesting my Apple Pay after this.
0: Now, here's the problem. The WNBA's collective bargaining agreement explicitly prohibits players from wagering anything of value on a league game, with possible penalties ranging from a fine to suspension or even dismissal from the league. This episode leaves the league in an embarrassing position. Its own social media account published evidence of two prominent stars violating the league's gambling rules, then attempted to make it disappear. And one of the players involved has clearly admitted to this in a league-sanctioned press conference. This episode is just the latest in a string of public relations problems for the Women's Basketball League. Right now, Congress is asking for information from the commissioner on whether the league is violating Caitlin Clark's civil rights by allowing her to be pummeled night after night. And then there's the case of Sophie Cunningham, who expressed the opinion recently that men should not be allowed to play in women's sports. And for saying that decidedly non-controversial opinion out loud, she's now being berated and scolded by people in and around the league. And so are her fans. Two 16-year-old girls attended a Seattle Storm game wearing shirts supporting women's sports and carrying a sign thanking Sophie Cunningham for her stance. An owner of the Seattle franchise then, named Celeste Keaton, confronted the two girls, and she cursed at them, and she called them insane, leaving one of them in tears. Look at this interaction. Cut 9. This is a grown adult, owner of a professional sports team, bullying teenagers who want to protect women's sports from biological males. I'll tell you what, let's do this. Let's allow every WNBA team who plays against Seattle to add males to its roster and see how the games turn out. Maybe that'll sober Miss Keaton up as it relates to the difference between men and women in sports. At least the WNBA knows it has a problem here. They've banned this team owner from attending the next 5 home games. The WNBA is clearly a deeply troubled organization. It never turns a profit. It has 2 stars, Clark and Cunningham, who are physically and verbally assaulted for failing to conform to the league's woke agenda. And it is embroiled in a gambling scandal involving Angel Reese, routinely touted as a star by the league, but who often can't make a simple layup. We're going to talk more about this gambling situation with Jonathan Cohen, an expert on the explosion of sports gambling in the United States. He's coming up right after the commercial break. Now, let's talk about supplements. 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More news after this. It's Scott Jennings on Salem. Stay with us. You know, we hear a lot these days about conviction, but real conviction isn't measured by what you say when it's easy. It is measured by what you're willing to do when your beliefs are tested. And that's what makes Charlie Kirk, American Martyr, worth watching. Oh, our friend Charlie. At its heart, this is not a political story. It is the story of a man whose Christian faith shaped his character, guided his decisions, and gave him the courage to stand firm in the face of opposition. Charlie understood that faith isn't something that we practice for an hour on Sunday and then leave it behind. It's meant to influence how we live. how we lead, and how we serve others every day. Charlie's story challenges each of us to consider the legacy that we're building through our own faithfulness and whether we are willing to live boldly for Christ when it matters most. Go to angel.com/SJ. Do it today. Become an Angel Guild member. And when you do, you can watch Charlie Kirk, American Martyr, and help bring more stories of faith, courage, and conviction to audiences around the world.
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1: Thursday, July the 30th, Scott Jennings broadcasting live today from Knoxville, Tennessee. And we're continuing coverage of this story unfolding with the WNBA. The league posted a video and then deleted it, showing Angel Reese and Paige Buchers, two players in the league, making a bet on a game in which they were playing against each other. The video was posted, it was deleted, and then Angel Reese, in a press conference after the game, said she's expecting to get paid. Her team won the game. The problem is, this activity is clearly in violation of the WNBA league bylaws that prohibit players from wagering anything of value on a game. You could be fined, suspended, or even dismissed. What should the WNBA do about this? Joining us to discuss, Jonathan Cohen, who is author of the book Losing Big, America's Reckless Bet on Sports Gambling. Jonathan, thanks for coming back into the Scott Jennings Show. Give us your reaction when you saw this story. Does the WNBA have a huge problem on its hand here?
2: I mean, this is just so emblematic of the way that the leagues are trying to have it both ways when it comes to gambling. They're insisting, oh, gambling can be fun. You can have fun. You can gamble on the outcome of our games. That will increase our media package deals. That will increase our team values and so on. And it will not have anything to do to threaten the integrity of our product. Whoops. It had something to do to threaten the integrity of our product. And people are going to get really confused and really judgmental and really suspicious if gambling, if athletes, even in a joking manner, suggest that they're gambling on the outcome of even the All-Star game.
1: So this gambling video was posted and deleted. Clearly, the WNBA knows it has a problem. A lot of people out there immediately are going back to the Pete Rose situation, who was banned from baseball, can't even get into the Hall of Fame, because he bet on baseball. Do you see these two situations as similar?
2: In a way, I mean, the Pete Rose situation, I think, is of course sort of more serious, as he was betting on a game while he was the manager, I believe, of the team, of some of the teams involved in some of those games. I don't think he threw the game necessarily, and he did it sort of over a long-standing period. But in general, I mean, again, taking into account that this is the All-Star game, so I don't know if anyone really cares about any All-Star game, but we are talking about athletes or managers gambling on a sport in which they have some say over the direct outcome. And even if you are gambling on yourself to win, it's just suspicious. And the fear is that people are going to think that sports are professional wrestling, where everything is rigged and everything is scripted because all the athletes have money on the line. And it's of course very different from Pete Rose, but I take your comparison. I think it's a fair one to make in some respects.
1: Okay, so Jonathan Cohen, by the way, is our guest. He's author of the book called Losing Big, America's Reckless Bet on Sports Gambling. Jonathan, if you were the commissioner of the WNBA, what would you do here? Would you fine them? Would you suspend them? Or is it more serious than that?
2: Well, she's got all sorts of other problems. She didn't need this one, I assure you that. She's, I think, by all accounts, sort of the least trusted of the commissioners in modern professional sports. I think, again, this video, which was sort of clearly made in jest, but I think gambling just cannot be treated as a joke when it comes to professional sports and when it comes to professional athletes. So I'm not saying that they need to be made an example of. They need to be suspended or you know, fined or anything super serious. But clearly this is beyond the pale, and clearly this has to be the it's almost lucky, I think, for the WNBA to have a wake-up call like this that's all, in the grand scheme, pretty benign, because it could have been a lot worse. It could have been an athlete over the course of many months gambling on their own rebounds or something, because of course that's something you can bet on, is an individual WNBA player's rebounds. So I'll defer to you on the what you think sort of the judgment should be, but I think they should be thanking their lucky stars that it was only $400 involved.
1: Yeah, you raise an interesting question about how the leagues are trying to integrate sports gambling into their arenas and into their coverage, and at the same time, they still have bylaws that prohibit players from being involved with gambling of any kind. We've seen this already in other leagues. We've seen NBA, MLB dealing with this. Do you think that the politicians need to get involved with encouraging the sports leagues to clean this up? I think the average fan out there, Jonathan, now assumes that players are involved with gambling of some kind.
2: I think you're right. I think, first of all, I don't think it's true. You know, I think a very, very small percentage of professional athletes have ever gambled or will ever gamble on themselves. But I think a very large percentage of the public believes that it happens or that it can happen. And that's the problem. The most precious commodity that sports leagues have is not their product. It's the perception of the integrity of their product. And if people start to think that these games are rigged, people already think that the NFL is rigged in favor of the Kansas City Chiefs. And if people think that it's really rigged, actually rigged by gamblers, that's going to be a huge problem. So, you know, whether politicians need to get involved, you know, I'm always wary of that, as I suspect you are as well. But clearly something has to change. And for the leagues, there's just too much money for them to sort of really police it beyond sort of the baseline requirement of maintaining their integrity.
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4: This is Albert Moeller for townhall.com. Will Western civilization survive? Well, not if we refuse to deport our sworn enemies. For several decades now, the academic left has seen Western civilization as the oppressive past that must give way to the utopian future. The United States and Israel are painted at the center of the left's bullseye. All this burst onto the headlines when Hamas carried out its murderous terror attack upon Israel on October 7, 2023. This brings us to Mahmoud Khalil, who at the time of the demonstrations was a graduate student and leader of the pro-Palestinian protests. The Trump administration moved to deport Khalil on the basis of his actions. Now he's become a test case for whether or not America has the courage to defend itself and our own values. Western civilization has enemies, and plenty of them are found on our elite college campuses. Our civilization will either defend itself or surrender. Any civilization that encourages its enemies to populate its elite institutions is just announcing its surrender, and it will deserve its defeat. I'm Albert Moeller.
5: With SRN News, I'm Bob Agnew in Washington. The White House is encouraging veterans who drove large military vehicles to consider a career in trucking. President Trump held an event today to highlight his campaign at the White House to get more American drivers back on the job and giving veterans a shot at doing so based upon their military experience as well. Veterans who drove trucks or other large vehicles recently will be eligible to skip the normal skills test when they apply. Trucking groups like the Owner-Operator Independent Drivers Association support getting more veterans into that role. The U.S. economy showed clear signs of resilience in the second quarter. The latest GDP figures out today show that overall growth did slow, but people were still willing to spend a higher percentage on their income. On Wall Street, the Dow Jones Industrial Average right now up by 644 points. The NASDAQ up 697, the S&P 500 up by 125. This is SRN News.
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0: You've heard the narratives. 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
1: Thursday, July the 30th, coming up in just a few seconds, we're going to talk about the big Senate race going on in New Hampshire. It's flying under the radar just a bit, but is this one of the Republican Party's best pickup opportunities of the 2026 midterm? I think maybe yes. John E. Sununu joins us in just a few seconds. First, a word from our friends at the AARP. If you are like me, you've been paying into Social Security your whole working life. That's your money. You earned it. But special interest groups in Washington are pushing cuts to Social Security, and at a time when Americans are depending on it now more than ever. That's why the AARP is fighting to stop the cuts and protect your money. If you agree that Social Security should be protected, take the pledge to do that today at aarp.org/we earned it. All right, New Hampshire, 2026, a lot of Senate races going on. The one that's getting the least attention, but maybe should get more, is New Hampshire. This is a high-stakes race, an open-seat battle featuring a seat that Democrats have held in the form of Jean Shaheen. She's out. Now there's an open seat. The Democrat frontrunner is Representative Chris Pappas. That is on the Democrat side. And on the Republican side, there are two candidates running. The frontrunner is John E. Sununu, and he's also running against a fellow named Scott Brown. So, Sununu, he's the one that Republicans think has the best chance to pick this up. Let's hear a little bit from his campaign in Cut 3.
12: Congress just seems loud, dysfunctional, even angry. Well, somebody has to step up. Somebody has to get things done. Laser focus on the economy, jobs, our debt, and making our lives more affordable. As senator, I'll have just one job. Stand up for the people of New Hampshire every single day. The New Hampshire way needs to be the American way. I'm John Sununu, and I approve this message.
1: And joining us live to discuss this and the campaign in general is John Sununu. Sir, thanks for joining us here on the Scott Jennings Show. You've been in politics, and then you were out of it. Talk to us about your journey and what led you to run for the United States Senate here in 2026.
13: Thanks, Scott. Great to be with you. You know, seeing you fight the good fight for a long time. I feel like the proverbial radio show, long-time listener, first-time caller, right?
1: Thank you, sir.
13: It's good to be with you. Look, I'm an engineer by training. I worked in technology, manufacturing successfully for several years before ever running for office. But I felt that kind of background, problem solving, New Hampshire small business, that's what we needed more of in politics and in Washington in particular. Enjoyed my time serving in the House and Senate. I was able to write legislation banning internet taxes, protecting our national forest here in New Hampshire, protecting the families of law enforcement officers killed in the line of duty. So, you know, I think I have a good track record of stepping up, getting things done. And after the Senate, I went back to the private sector, right? What I love, technology, innovation, startup firms, big firms, served on the board of some really high-tech companies, great companies. My family has a ski area, Waterville Valley. I served as chairman of the board for the ski area. So, you know, it's a great New Hampshire experience, small business experience. And I'm running because this race is just incredibly important in New Hampshire. We need someone who can be effective in Washington, get things done with the administration, get things done in Congress. You saw the ad, right? It's about affordability, jobs, the economy. That's what people want to talk about. That they want solutions and real answers, not just a lot of rhetoric. And that's what our campaign's been about.
1: Talk to me about the dynamics in the fall. Looks like you're going to be running against this fellow, Congressman Chris Pappas. And you're going to be running under the Republican banner, most likely here. And, you know, look, the two parties have their brands. We've got Donald Trump sitting atop the Republican Party. Chris Pappas, you know, when he was in the House with Nancy Pelosi, voted with her 99% of the time. How much of this is going to be a battle over who is going to be labeled as a party person or who can win the label of independent voice?
13: Well, look, if you want to be recognized as someone who's independent, someone who can get things done, you need to get things done. And I just talked about a handful of things that I did for the state of New Hampshire successfully, sometimes working with Democrats. Sometimes we had Democratic leadership in the Senate. We had Democrat presidents in some of those cases, but I was able to pass legislation. Chris Pappas has attempted very little in his 8 years in Congress. He's accomplished even less. He's been on the Transportation Committee for 8 years, and yet New Hampshire ranks last in New England in federal highway funds. So he's just been totally ineffective. You mentioned the voting record, and it's worth underscoring. When Nancy Pelosi was Speaker, he voted with her 222 out of 223 recorded votes. Well, first of all, that's not New Hampshire. It just simply isn't representing New Hampshire. And second of all, you cannot be effective when you're simply voting the party line like that. So it's really a contrast of effectiveness, styles, ability to get things done for New Hampshire. I've done it before, I'll do it again, and equally important, that's what this entire campaign has been about. I'm not looking for another job. I'm not looking to make anyone in Washington happy. I've had a successful career in the private sector. I'm just focused on what's right for New Hampshire, standing up for the people of this state every single day.
1: Talk to us about the issue of energy. Seems to me this is a huge issue in most of New England. Energy prices going up. A lot of it has to do with what's going on at the state level. I think there's a real contrast between your views on energy and what Pappas has done. Talk to us about this, and I assume it's something that's coming up in your conversations with voters across the state.
13: Sure, it does. It does. Look, on the affordability side, three issues, and I'll focus on energy here, but you've got housing, you've got health care, and certainly energy. And energy covers a number of different pockets. But look, it first and foremost, it's about continuing to produce domestically. We've achieved energy dominance in the United States because of our willingness to explore responsibly, to produce responsibly, and export all over the world. Second, we need better infrastructure, better transmission, natural gas pipelines, and that's what permitting reform is all about. Here in New Hampshire, we can't get a gas pipeline with the necessary capacity to come up from the South Atlantic, mid-Atlantic, to New Hampshire through Massachusetts. They block it every step of the way. New York, they block it every step of the way. And that's simply not right. It's not right for America. Certainly, it's bad for New Hampshire. So permitting reform won't necessarily approve every project, but it will give people a time frame, 18 months, where they'll get a yes or no. And that makes all the difference when you're investing in these big infrastructure projects to bring the cost of energy down. And the last thing I'll say is, you know, we don't need new energy taxes. That's obviously something my opponent, Chris Pappas, supported in the past. He talked about higher gas taxes. He voted for $100 billion in new energy taxes under Joe Biden, and that certainly didn't solve the problem. We saw gas prices go to $5 under Joe Biden and the kind of policies Pappas supported.
1: Talking to John E. Sununu, Republican candidate for the United States Senate in New Hampshire. Let's shift focus to national security and international affairs. A lot of people are focused on what's going on with Iran. This has been going on for several months now. It's had an impact, obviously, on energy prices and gas prices out there. It fluctuated a little bit based on what's in the news on any given day. What are you telling voters? How would you handle this if you were a United States senator? The president has broad latitude on national security, but what's your opinion about this conflict and when and how it should come to an end?
13: Well, look, it wasn't the best timing, and I've said that that publicly. Wouldn't have been my choice, but at the same time, our focus should simply be on what's in America's national security interest, denying them access to a nuclear weapon, degrading their ballistic missile program, and destroying their ability to fund terrorism through proxies like Hamas and Hezbollah. I think on the nuclear side and the ballistic missile side, we've made great strides, accomplished most of those goals. And the focus right now needs to be on getting the strait open. It's in our interest, of course, but it's in the interest of the regional players. And Saudi Arabia is I think, leading an effort to engage the Gulf states into taking a much more active role in protecting the strait. Europe and China should both be involved as well, because they've got a vested economic and national security interest. And I think if and as they step up, we'll put together a plan that gets the job done.
1: Talking to John E. Sununu, Republican candidate for the United States Senate in New Hampshire. Talk to us a little bit about the politics and the mechanics here. We still have a primary to go. It looks to me like you have a healthy lead over Scott Brown. Interesting, you both have been in the Senate. Scott Brown served in the Senate. You served in the Senate. And you both come back now to run forward again. Pappas is on the Democratic side. He has a primary as well. And he's getting a little bit of criticism in his primary on the left from taking money from AIPAC. Is that coming up in your conversations with voters, how they're viewing candidates and their relationship with Jewish donors in this cycle?
13: Well, look, I haven't spoken a lot to Democratic primary voters. And I'll let them battle it out. You know, given that he's been in Congress for 8 years, it is quite surprising that he's being held close to 50% right now in his primary. The last poll had his lead in maybe about 20-22%, which isn't great for an incumbent. I don't take anything for granted on the Republican side. I mean, we've been campaigning hard. You put up an ad there that, you know, we're spending money advertising, making sure we get the message out about bringing down the cost of living, energy security, and the like. So we're running full blast in this primary. It'll be September 8th. And at the same time, we need to keep making the contrast with Chris Pappas, his ineffectiveness on the Transportation Committee, his ineffectiveness as a leader. New Hampshire has even lost the Democrat first in the nation primary because Chris Pappas and our Democrat congressional delegation has no sway, no clout. I mean, what's amazing to me, it was 23 votes, I think, for South Carolina, 19 votes for Nevada. New Hampshire only got 4 votes in the DNC. And that's just testament to the fact that Chris Pappas can't get it done for New Hampshire, whether it's politics, whether it's policy, whether it's substance or funding or leadership. It's just not there.
1: We're going to continue our conversation with John Sununu, Republican candidate for the U.S. Senate, New Hampshire, in just a moment. First, I want to welcome a new partner into the Scott Jennings Show. 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
14: During the War for Independence, General George Washington, the man we refer to today as the father of our country, led American troops through military defeat after defeat. And in the bitter winter of 1777, he wrote this somber note to a friend in Philadelphia. Quote, "You might have tracked our army from White Marsh to Valley Forge by the blood on their feet," end of quote. Many soldiers continued to march through the deep snows of Pennsylvania without shoes. Others suffered from disease, hunger, and freezing conditions. Nearly 2,000 of Washington's men died. Yet George Washington did not lose faith. Amid the hardship, loss, and uncertainty of Valley Forge, he turned to God in prayer. At a time when our nation once again faces division and uncertainty, may we follow Washington's example, kneeling humbly, praying faithfully, and asking God to guide the future of America.
15: I hurt my back several years ago, went into the VA, they poked me a couple of times and said, "Oh, you're fine." Well, I wasn't fine, and I never got better. 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At that point, I was having migraines two or three times a week. And the first time Dr. Kim adjusted me, I didn't have another one for 3 months.
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15: 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I can do my job again.
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0: When he's not in the Oval Office or owning the libs on CNN, he's here with us. 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
1: Thursday, July 30th. Common Sense for the American People. Big conversation today with John Sununu, candidate for U.S. Senate in New Hampshire. Senator, you were in the Senate for one term. You've left. You've done a lot of things in the private sector. Now you've come back. What's your opinion? What's changed more since you left the Senate? Washington or John Sununu?
13: Well, I've certainly changed. I mean, I, been out working in the private sector for 15 years. You learn a lot, you see a lot, and I'm a firm believer. I want people who have had real world experience to bring it to public service and help solve problems. And so I've certainly changed a little. Look, Washington's changed as well. You know, it's a little bit more coarse. I think a lot of that's driven by social media. It's driven by the fact that people go on social media, politicians, just to try to generate followers, to try to generate a cult of personality. They're often not really worried about actually getting things done. I mean, you see that with some of these socialist candidates around the country. You know, you wonder if they're really serious about doing anything or getting the things done that they claim to want to do, or if they just trying to rabble rouse and build a following. I mean, do they really want to abolish the Senate? Do they really want to abolish our borders and defund the military? These are really crazy ideas that would fundamentally undermine and destroy the fabric of American security and our foundation of government. I will say this, though, the socialists are having impact already on Congress and on candidates like Chris Pappas, the one I'm running against. He voted against the defense authorization bill. Now, this is a bill that funds the Portsmouth Naval Shipyard, supports thousands of New Hampshire workers. Both Democrat members of Congress in Maine voted for it, but Pappas voted against because he's afraid of the socialist left. They're moving him to the left. Support for Israel. On the last vote, a vote to cut off aid to Israel, Chris Pappas couldn't decide if he was for it or against it, so he voted present. Again, the fear and the influence of the left on candidates like Chris Pappas. It's already undermining what I think is in the interest of New Hampshire, because he's failing to take a real stand, and I'm sure it's happening all over the country.
1: Let's do a little rapid fire on a few issues. More nuclear power, yes or no?
13: Big yes. Yeah, we have Seabrook in New Hampshire. Unbelievably successful.
1: Should men ever compete in women's sports?
13: No. And this is an issue of difference. Chris Pappas is on the other side here, unfortunately, and it's not where the people in New Hampshire are.
1: Should voters be required to show identification? And generally, where are you on the SAVE Act?
13: Support the SAVE Act. Support the idea of voter ID at the polls. We have it in New Hampshire. Many states have it now. It's not even controversial anymore, and it's a shame that we can't set a national standard.
1: Should members of Congress be banned from trading individual stocks?
13: Yes, I think they should. But let's be clear, that's barely real reform. I mean, I support term limits. I think members of Congress should pay for their own health care. They shouldn't get any subsidy until they fix what they broke. And if you vote to shut down government, you shouldn't get paid. And that's Chris Pappas is on the front of that line. He voted a dozen times to shut down government. He still collected a paycheck, even though, TSA and the air traffic controllers got stiffed.
1: Who gives better political advice, your father or your brother?
13: What? I can't hear you. They're both very knowledgeable. My brother's more current. But my father has obviously more experience. But my dad always said, not just to me publicly, he said, look, the only advice that's taken is advice that's asked for. And he's always been very respectful of that.
1: All right. This is John Sununu. He is the Republican candidate for Senate in New Hampshire. He is in a primary. It's coming up in September. But most polls indicate that he has a comfortable lead. I think this one's flying under the radar, but it might be one of the Republicans' best pickup opportunities. Looks like your website is SununuSenator.com. I'll give you the last word, 10 seconds.
13: Well, I appreciate you having me on. Appreciate any support out there. Look, the race is about New Hampshire, but it's important to the country. I'm excited about it. It's going well. And in New Hampshire, it's town to town, person to person. That's why we're winning.
1: All right. That's John Sununu, that voice you're hearing. Candidate for Senate in New Hampshire. This is one of the biggest races of the 2026 midterm. We're going to take a break. We'll have more news right after this. It's Common Sense for the American People. We broadcast it on Salem. I'm Scott Jennings. Don't go anywhere.
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5: News this hour at Town Hall. I'm Bob Agnew in Washington. The White House is encouraging veterans who drove large military vehicles to consider a career in trucking. At the White House, the president talked about the way he's been tightening rules against illegals behind the wheel, a trend he says has put American truck drivers out of work and made the roads less safe.
27: Many of these illegal aliens don't even come close. They don't want to learn the language. They don't care about the language, and they don't speak it. They don't speak English. They cannot read basic road signs. In many cases, they've engaged in reckless driving that has caused many, many preventable deaths. Many, too many to even talk about.
5: And the president says attracting more veterans to trucking will help replace some of those illegal immigrant drivers who lost their commercial licenses during the crackdown over the past year. The president's election to head up the Labor Department one step closer to confirmation now after he was advanced in committee today. Here is correspondent Laura Winters on the nomination of Acting Secretary Keith Sonderling.
28: The panel voting 12 to 11 along party lines in favor of the president's pick, Keith Sonderling. He's been in charge of the Labor Department on an interim basis since the last Labor Secretary stepped down. Sonderling also worked at the Department of Labor during President Trump's first term in office.
5: The economy showed clear signs of resilience in the second quarter, even as overall growth slowed.
29: The Commerce Department reported that gross domestic product expanded at a 1.5% annual pace from April through June, a deceleration from the 2.1% rate in the first quarter of 2026. The figure also came in below what many economists expected. Imports were a major drag on growth, reflecting heavier demand for goods sourced from abroad. Yet the core driver behind the economy's continued momentum was consumer spending. Americans increased spending at a 3.2% annual clip, rising sharply from the just 0.5% earlier in the year. Bernie Bennett, Washington.
5: And more of these stories at Town Hall.
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0: 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Good afternoon. This is Siobhan coming to you from the JTR Roofing Studios. We've got a high of 88 degrees.
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6: Quick check of the headlines here on Thursday, July the 30th. Just a few minutes ago, President Trump at the White House announcing what he's calling the Freedom Haulers Initiative. This is to get illegal alien truck drivers off American roadways and replace them with American veterans. Here's the president, cut 12.
7: Thank you all for being here as we take action to get illegal alien truck drivers off the American roadways. We're doing a very strong movement, and we have had such support for this, and replace them with proud American veterans. And it's about time.
6: If you're interested in this initiative, look it up. freedomhaulers.dot.gov. Now, the president's contending with some economic numbers today that he's not going to love. Gross domestic product last quarter clocking in at 1.5%. The expectation was somewhere between 1.8 and 2%. Last quarter, it was 2.1. So economy growing, but slowing down just a bit. Politics news, South Carolina. The race is on to replace Lindsey Graham in the United States Senate. First polling is out on the Republican primary from Emerson College. They find 22% support Congressman Ralph Norman, 19% support Darlene Graham, who's Lindsey Graham's sister and has the support of President Trump. Russell Fry, congressman, has 12, and Mark Sanford, the former governor and congressman, has 11. Quarter of the voters undecided. The election, snap election, happens on August the 11th. And Emerson, by the way, also out today with a poll in the Michigan Senate race. Democrat primary coming up on Tuesday, this Tuesday. And the socialist progressive Abdul El-Sayed has a commanding lead over Haley Stevens. She has the backing of the Democrats.

0: establishment, 54% to 39% is the score. That comes up on Tuesday. I tend to think Abdul El-Sayed would be easier for Republican Mike Rogers to defeat. We'll see what happens next week. We'll be tracking this race closely for the rest of the year. Speaking of polling, a lot of new data coming out from our friends at the Manhattan Institute on a number of topics, including welfare reform. Joining us to discuss this new data, Jesse Arm with the Manhattan Institute. Jesse, talk to us about this data. What are the top line results of the new Manhattan Institute survey?
1: It's great to be with you, Scott. Thanks for having me. Look, 30 years after Bill Clinton signed welfare reform into law, the Democratic Party has largely abandoned the politics it once embraced in favor of something that is much more activist-centric. This is the movement has now embraced universal benefits, unconditional cash assistance, and democratic socialism across the board. And our new polling at the Manhattan Institute suggests that the American public has actually not made the same shift, despite the fact that the political class that rules democratic politics has. Something like nearly three quarters of voters, 74%, support work requirements for welfare recipients. 67%.
0: Hold on. You're saying to me that three quarters of American voters support work requirements for Medicaid or for welfare? Three quarters of the American people?
1: That's not all I'm telling you. Let me tell you more of these numbers I memorized before this, okay? 67% favor targeted assistance over universal benefits. 80% prefer providing benefits through food, housing, and health care over unrestricted cash. And Scott, what's interesting about all of this is the fact that this is not new stuff. This was the welfare reform of the 1990s. This was Bill Clinton's Democratic Party. And the Democratic Party of today couldn't be further from that. Socialism is ascendant. Abdul El-Sayedism, whatever that's all about, is ascendant. And it's not your father's Democratic Party anymore. It's not JFK's Democratic Party. And it ain't Bill Clinton's Democratic Party.
0: This is an important political question because I spent all last summer sitting at a desk at CNN being assured by everybody else that was sitting out there that work requirements in Medicaid were going to be the death of the Republicans in the November 2026 election. And, of course, they wanted to ignore the fact that Bill Clinton was working on this back in the 90s. But this polling, to me, is astonishing. And, Jesse, it suggests to me that Republicans who voted for the Big Beautiful Bill, who voted for work requirements, ought to lean into it in the upcoming election. Is that what the poll tells you?
1: I think that's absolutely correct. There is a broad public consensus that neither party, actually, to be perfectly honest with you, Scott, fully owns at this point. Americans continue to favor this Bill Clinton formula of combining compassion with responsibility, okay? Pairing this meaningful support for those in need with expectations of work, program integrity, and public order. And while Democrats have increasingly, I think, distanced themselves from that approach, Republicans have not always, presented it effectively or defined the fact that they own this issue. And what our polling suggests is that there remains a substantial political opening for candidates who want to champion welfare pragmatism and mainstream public safety ideas. I should also mention we attested these ideas that a lot of these DSA candidates are running on about abolishing police, prisons, and the border. Very unpopular across the board, every demographic, including those who are the most left-leaning voters in this country. And I think that, you know, the moderate politics that helped Clinton build a durable electoral coalition are still up to grabs. And I think Republicans are a whole lot closer to them, somewhat ironically today, than this Democratic Party.
0: Jesse Arm is with the Manhattan Institute talking about a broad set of new polling questions just released from Manhattan. Jesse, you had an interesting question about the death penalty. We don't see data on this very often. How do Americans feel about the death penalty here in 2026?
1: Yeah, this is a pretty interesting one. The death penalty is quite popular, and that matters. Mm-hmm. That matters from the standpoint of the fact that Americans believe in retribution for egregious crimes. They will not be made to feel bad for believing both that this is a just outcome and that it serves some kind of deterrent effect. Americans are actually not only in favor of the death penalty in instances of capital crimes by the offender as well. They're also interested in pursuing the death penalty for child rapists, for terrorists who wish to blow up Americans but fail in succeeding to do so. There are a whole lot of outcomes in which Americans have an appetite for a much harder approach to crime and punishment. And increasingly, I think the Republican Party has this temptation to go soft on some of these questions. They should not, and they should be wary of the fact that the American people believe in this as a virtue as well.
0: All right. You've seen a lot of data here, Jesse, things that are working for both parties, things that aren't working. If you were a Democrat, what would concern you the most about the data here in your latest survey?
1: Well, I think what I'd be concerned about is the fact that Democrats are incentivized to say exactly the things in primaries that they are going to be hurt by in general elections. So the Democratic Party has this ascendant force right now. It's the DSA, it's Democratic Socialists, it's people who have sympathies for Islamists and people who engage in jihadi terrorism, okay? And you know who's not a part of that train, who's this big loyal constituency to the Democratic Party for many, many years at this point, but who are consistently preferring Andrew Cuomo over Zohran Mamdani, preferring Haley Stevens over Abdul El Sayed, preferring, Jasmine Crockett even over James Tallarico in Texas? It's the black voters, okay? The majority of black voters, which have been a massive piece of the Democratic constituency for such a long time, are increasingly seeing their preferences replaced. The central story of the American left at this point is no longer one about slavery being America's original sin and working class and middle class black folks who just want to have a good life and pursue freedom and prosperity. Increasingly, it is this more radical story. Somewhat ironically, as the Democratic Party gets whiter, gets richer, gets more highly educated, there's this new activist-centered story about the global South and America as sort of an imperial evil that is not uniquely evil, because there's also all of these other Western imperial powers, whether it's the UK or whether it's Israel or really you name it, anyone who kind of fits into this colonizer bucket. That's the new central story on the left, and it's replacing the things that black voters care about, who are the most loyal voting bloc for the Democratic Party.
0: Fascinating stuff. 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Major economic development news from the Department of Energy. 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
12: The very definition of never back down. Here's Scott Jennings.
0: It is Thursday, July the 30th, broadcasting for Salem, Common Sense for the American People, on location today in Knoxville, Tennessee. Let's talk energy and economic development, shall we? The Commonwealth of Kentucky has landed what could become one of the largest private investments in the history of that state. The Trump administration's Department of Energy has announced a partnership to redevelop part of the old federal nuclear site in Paducah into an enormous artificial intelligence and high-performance computing campus. The investment they're talking about here is huge, $100 billion, all privately funded, by the way, and it has a massive economic impact, about 8,000 construction jobs followed by 600 permanent jobs once this campus is up and operating. This is not a simple case of just another data center that's plugging into the existing electrical grid and leaving people wondering whether their utility bills are about to shoot through the roof. The developers here are also planning to build the energy infrastructure needed to power it. This is a key point. NextEra Energy is the company here, and they are planning to construct 2 gigawatts of new natural gas generation, and this would upgrade the region's transmission system and add as much as 2.6 gigawatts of battery storage. The AI campus itself expected to require about 1.8 gigawatts. So in other words, the project is going to produce and store more electricity than the data center consumes, and the excess power is going to flow onto the regional power grid. This is a good thing for every regular ratepayer. Americans on data centers are worried about how these data centers are going to affect their electrical bills, and this project seems to get it just right. President Trump has been talking a lot lately about this ratepayer protection pledge, and that means these facilities cannot simply consume enormous amounts of electricity and force small businesses and families to subsidize them. The companies that are benefiting from the AI boom, I think, should help pay for the new generation that's needed to support it, and that's what's happening here. The energy secretary is named Chris Wright. He was in Paducah to announce this project, and he says this is an example of how America can build the infrastructure necessary to win the AI race, but not burden everyday average American ratepayers. Let's listen to Chris Wright in Cut 11.
13: So we've got a number of industrial sites around the country that were key in World War II and post-World War II efforts. And then as those efforts ramped down, those sites became quiet, jobs left those regions, and we're revitalizing those regions to allow the development of massive new power generation, data centers, and additional advanced manufacturing to bring jobs and opportunities across rural America, allow us to lead China in the AI race, and push down electricity prices after 4 years of inflated prices under President Biden. Of course, there's a fear campaign going on right now. And why it's going on is the Democrats, since the election of President Obama, have spent 17 years pushing up electricity prices. Blue states have 50% higher electricity prices than red states. And now they figure they've got the perfect scapegoat. It wasn't our bad green policies. It was data centers that did it. Of course, it's total nonsense.
0: Here's my take. Actually, I have two takes. Number one, Chris Wright is dead on. You have Democrats trying to deflect attention from their own policies and blame something for higher energy prices that's not to blame. Number two, in my opinion, this is what intelligent economic development ought to look like. You take federal land that's already served an important national purpose and put it back into productive use. You know, this Paducah site, I'm familiar with it, I'm from down in that area, it once enriched uranium for America's nuclear energy and national security programs, and the government is continuing the necessary environmental cleanup. But the property has available land, it has transmission capacity, it has water infrastructure, fiber connectivity. These are the assets that you need for a modern computing campus. Number two, they are requiring new energy production to accompany this project and to meet new energy demands. You can't build the AI economy with slogans and wishful thinking. Artificial intelligence is going to require extraordinary computing power, and it needs reliable electricity every second of the day. That means things like natural gas. It means transmission lines. It means storage. And it ought to mean a major expansion of American nuclear power as well. Finally, this is being built in America's heartland, right in middle America, Western Kentucky. Congratulations on the project. This is a good thing. It's a good thing for the Trump administration, good thing for Kentucky, good thing for America in general. Richard Hudson, congressman from North Carolina, is next. Stay with us on the Scott Jennings Show.
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16: This is Albert Moeller for townhall.com. Will Western civilization survive? Well, not if we refuse to deport our sworn enemies. For several decades now, the academic left has seen Western civilization as the oppressive past that must give way to the utopian future. The United States and Israel are painted at the center of the left's bullseye. All this burst onto the headlines when Hamas carried out its murderous terror attack upon Israel on October 7, 2023. This brings us to Mahmoud Khalil, who at the time of the demonstrations was a graduate student and leader of the pro-Palestinian protests. The Trump administration moved to deport Khalil on the basis of his actions. Now he's become a test case for whether or not America has the courage to defend itself and our own values. Western civilization has enemies, and plenty of them are found on our elite college campuses. Our civilization will either defend itself or surrender. Any civilization that encourages its enemies to populate its elite institutions is just announcing its surrender, and it will deserve its defeat. I'm Albert Moeller.
17: With SRN News, I'm Bob Agnew in Washington. The White House is encouraging veterans who drove large military vehicles to consider a career in trucking. The president's been tightening the rules against illegals behind the wheel of big rigs, something he says has put American truck drivers out of work and made the roads less safe. And he says attracting more veterans to trucking will help to replace some of those illegal immigrant drivers who've recently lost their licenses under his crackdown. The president's selection to head of the Labor Department, that is Acting Secretary Keith Sonderling, now one step closer to full Senate confirmation after a committee has advanced his nomination to the full Senate. The U.S. economy showed clear signs of resilience in the second quarter, according to the latest GDP numbers that came out this morning. On Wall Street, investors optimistic today. They drove the Dow up by a total of 600 points, the high-tech NASDAQ up by 679. This is SRN News.
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1: civilization, one busted leftist narrative at a time. 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
0: Coming up in 60 seconds, we talk to the chairman of the National Republican Congressional Committee, Congressman Richard Hudson of North Carolina. But first, here is a reality that the bureaucrats don't want to talk about. Alzheimer's is becoming an economic time bomb, and our country is simply not ready. Cases are on track to double to 14 million by 2060. This will put pressure on families, the workforce, and an already strained Medicare and Medicaid system. Here is what should get your attention. It's American families that shoulder most of the burden. They cover about 70% of the $400,000 lifetime care cost for any Alzheimer's patient. Now, our competitors in the world, they're not standing still. China, in fact, has launched a national priority to expand early diagnosis and treatment. Why aren't we doing that here in the United States? We have the tools, like simple blood tests to spot the early signs of Alzheimer's. And it's good politics. 4 in 5 voters say they are more likely to support a candidate who prioritizes better access to Alzheimer's detection, diagnosis, and treatment. That would be good for families. It would certainly be good for the economy. And frankly, to me, it sounds like common sense. To get in on this conversation or join the fight, go to our friends at marketinstitute.org. That is marketinstitute.org. All right. Earlier this week, we passed the 100-day mark until Election Day, and the National Republican Congressional Committee released a memo about the GOP's position as it relates to holding the majority in the November midterm. Here to discuss that is the chairman of the NRCC. That's what we call it in Washington. His name is Richard Hudson of North Carolina. Mr. Chairman, thanks for joining us here on the Scott Jennings Show. You released a memo, 100 days to go. Tell us, why do you think Republicans are positioned to defy history and hold the majority this November?
2: Well, thank you, Scott. It's great to be with you again. Listen, there's no question we're going to hold this majority. Number one, Republicans are on offense. You know, we've got great candidates. We've got a battlefield that favors Republicans. We've got record fundraising, and the polls are tightening in our direction. You know, we're not just focused on campaign slogans. You know, our majority in the House has been focused on the American people, and we have a clear agenda to run on. Tax cuts, a secure border, an economy that's working. And finally, you know, this election is going to be a choice, and the American people are going to be asked to decide, do you believe in Donald Trump's agenda that is bringing this country back, or do you want to follow the socialist agenda that Mam Dami and others are now pushing for the Democrat Party? And so, you know, the indicators are going our way. We are campaigning on promises made, promises kept, and this election is going to be a choice election, and the Democrats are making that choice very easy for the voters.
0: Mr. Chairman, it seems to me you have a few things going in your direction. One of them is, after all the redistricting fights, it seems to me the Republicans probably have netted out 10 to 12 seats here. That's number one. Number two, you have a financial advantage. It is a substantial financial advantage for your committee and for the Republican Party. And number three, and we've been talking a lot about this on the show, it strikes me that the Democrats in a lot of these purple districts have been nominating or are about to nominate candidates who are way, way outside the mainstream. Do you see those three things as key advantages, and maybe comment on each of them?
2: Sure. I think you're 100% right. I felt like we had a favorable map coming into this election before redistricting. You know, typically a midterm election is a correction election. So presidential election, whatever party the president's in, when they come into office, they usually bring in a lot of extra seats. And in that midterm, you'll see the voters in those districts sort of go back to their normal voting patterns. And you do see these swings. But that's just not the case with this map. It's a tiny map. There's so few seats that are up for grabs. There's just a lot of Republican seats are safe and a lot of Democrat seats are safe. So when you look at the seats that are actually up for grabs, there's more Democrats sitting in Republican seats than Republicans sitting in Democrat seats. That became even more the case after redistricting. On fundraising, you're exactly right. You know, for the first time since I recall, the Republicans have outraised the Democrat campaign committee and are building resources to compete on a bigger map than Democrats are going to be able to afford to play on. And the reason is money follows momentum. and Republican donors understand what's at stake. And so Republicans will have the resources to tell our story, to make this case to the voters. And I think that's a huge advantage. And I think, another factor that is really important is just candidate quality. And you talk about sort of the leftward trend of the Democrats. I mean, I've described it as a Bolshevik revolution in Democrat primaries. All the energy and all the money is going to candidates. I'm not calling them socialists. These are candidates who call themselves socialists. And they've, they put in writing what their agenda is, and it is anti-American. And, we're no longer a case in this country where Republicans and Democrats are debating marginal tax rates or, arguing over the size of the bureaucracy. The Democrats now are arguing to fundamentally destroy the institutions that make our country great. And so, they are nominating candidates that are unelectable. And it's you look at these battleground districts, thanks to President Trump working closely with us, helping us recruit candidates, supporting candidates early. We've avoided primaries in almost all these competitive seats, whereas the Democrats have had bruising primaries, very expensive primaries. And as you say, they're electing these self-proclaimed socialists that make it very easy for us to draw a contrast for the voters.
0: That voice you're listening to, Richard Hudson, congressman from North Carolina. He's part of the leadership in the House for the Republicans. He runs the National Republican Congressional Campaign Committee. He's in charge of getting Republicans elected in November. Congressman, on this issue of socialism taking over the Democratic Party, I was reviewing some CNN polling today. Listen to this. You may not have seen this yet. The percentage of Democrats who say to CNN that they are either enthusiastic or at least okay with their party nominating socialists, 73%. You have three-quarters of the Democratic Party who at a minimum say, yeah, I think it's fine if we go down the socialist route, and a lot more are enthusiastic about it. To me, campaigns are about setting up bright lines. You couldn't have brighter lines between this socialist agenda and the common sense agenda. The speaker says it's common sense versus communism. Is that a label that we're going to see the Republicans using all over the country?
2: Well, I think so. But, we're going to tailor every one of these races based on the district they're running in. For example, we've got Kerry Buck running in Nevada against Dina Titus. Kerry Buck's one of the best candidates we've ever had. She's a former teacher, former principal of the year. Her husband's a retired police officer. One of her children's in the military. She's held a Democrat state Senate seat. She is exactly the kind of candidate we look for. And she's running against Dina Titus, who voted against no tax on tips in Nevada.
0: Yep.
2: So you're going to be hearing a lot about that vote. And I believe, we're going to prevail because of that. But, it is a stunning number, Scott, that 70% of Democrats would be okay with socialist takeover. I mean, to me, though, it's really an indictment of our education system in America that any American would think socialism is a good idea. I think, the self-proclaimed socialists try to sell it as capitalism light or a kinder, gentler version of capitalism. But anyone who studied history, anyone who knows anything about economic theory understands that socialism is a transitory period between a free society and totalitarianism and communism. And it always leads to pain. It always leads to suffering and death. And every American should reject socialism. So what it tells me is that as we run these campaigns, we've got to connect the dots for the American people. It's not enough to say that this candidate's a socialist. It's to say this candidate's a socialist. And that means everything that you purchase for your family is going to be more expensive. It means that you will have less choices about your family's life in terms of you can't choose your doctor. You can't choose the school. These choices will all be made for you by a government. And good luck if that government, is benevolent or not. I mean, that is not the world that Americans want to live in. Republicans offer a different view where we have a secure country, a free country, a safe country where every American can live up to their potential and every American family can afford the things they need. That is our vision for the country. And we just have to connect the dots to how dark and dreary and depressing the Democrat agenda is.
0: Congressman, in your memo, this 100-day memo, you had the national generic ballot at 4 points for the Democrats, not an insurmountable lead by any stretch of the imagination. Some other news outlet polling this week has it a little wider, but basically the generic ballot is floating slightly Democrat at this point. Do you feel okay about that? And maybe talk to our listeners about the generic ballot. It seems to me if you go into Election Day and the Democrats have less than a five-point lead, they're going to be in trouble here.
2: No, you're exactly right, Scott. You and I have been around campaigns a long time. You know, I remember one of the first lessons I learned was conventional wisdom is if the Democrats' generic ballot is 6 points or more, you're going to have a tough time. If it's less than six, then it's Republican Disneyland. So, you know, that's kind of the dividing line in my mind. And I think it's become even more the case that a lot of folks don't answer polls, and a lot of conservatives in particular don't trust these polls. And so if you look at Republican polling, it always lags, and we always do better. And the other thing I would point out is a lot of these polls that the Democrats are pointing to are nationwide polls. You know, we don't have a nationwide election this November. We have a district-by-district election. You know, in some cases, we have Senate races, which are state-by-state. But in the case of Congress, these are district-by-district, community-by-community fights. So we look at polling in these competitive districts, and in the districts that we care about, the numbers are moving our way, and we feel really good about the polling.
0: I think the coverage of the midterms is also skewed. It seems to paint a picture that Republicans are on defense everywhere. You mentioned that race in Nevada, which, by the way, we had Buck on the show yesterday. There are other races. Maine's 2nd District, North Carolina's 1st District, New Mexico 2, Texas 34, Washington 3. I won't mention all the names, but here's the one thing they have in common. They all have Democratic incumbents or Democrat-held seats today. And in my opinion, Republicans are on offense in all those districts. And so I think the coverage this year is going to be, oh, Republicans are on defense here, but you all have actually put the Republican Party on offense in a number of districts, which is a testament to your leadership at the NRCC and candidate recruitment. That's Richard Hudson, congressman from North Carolina, chairman of the National Republican Congressional Campaign Committee. Mr. Chairman, you've got a huge job ahead of you, and we wish you the best of luck saving the country from the communists this November. And we will talk to you throughout the November cycle. Thanks for joining us today. We got to take a break. More to come on the Scott Jennings Show right after this.
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0: All right, rounding out the show here on Thursday, July 30th, and rounding out my week. I'm going to take a few days off after today. The world travels of Scott Jennings have worn out Scott Jennings. I got to get some vacation before the summer ends, so we're going to round out today, take a couple of days off, and get back in here late next week. By the way, in the United States Senate, just a few minutes ago, along party lines, 50-47, a resolution has passed allowing for 74 of the president's nominations to move forward, including TSA and FEMA administrators, the U.S. archivist, White House budget deputy director, and the U.S. ambassador to Australia. This is sort of an en bloc set of nominations that's going to move forward. So some folks the president has sent up will eventually, very near future, be in their offices in Washington. That'll be good news for those people. We've been talking on the show today. We've had some polling and some analysis today about how the Democratic Party is currently being taken over by and is in thrall to these socialists, these communists, these Marxists. And I was scanning the morning headlines, and one jumped out at me. The headline was, Barack Obama fathered today's Marxist Democrat Party. And I thought I'd dial up the author for a little conversation. His name is Joshua Monnington. He writes for The Federalist. That's where you can find this piece. He joins us live. Joshua, thanks for coming into the show here. Just talk to us about your piece. It's your contention that Obama is a direct line, the father of all this socialism in the Democratic Party. Give us your theory.
9: Thanks, Scott. So last week there was this moment where Obama was getting a photo with WNBA superstar Caitlin Clark and telling her, you know, you're fantastic. Don't worry about all this nonsense, you know, related to some controversy over no calls where Caitlin Clark appears to get fouled and nothing happens. And that happened in the wake of a USA Today op-ed where the author basically accused Caitlin of drumming up some sort of KKK-style violence because she complains when the ref doesn't call a foul. And so people online were saying, oh, look at Barack, you know, he's so moderate. And I argue in the piece, no, Barack Obama is no moderate. He's the one who pioneered the radicalism that we see in the Democrat Party. And it also ties in with this question is, you know, are the DSA socialists like Zohran Mamdani, are they the logical next step in the radicalism of the Democrat Party, or are they hijacking the party? And I argue that they're just walking in the footsteps of Barack Obama's radicalism. They're a fulfillment of the trend that he started.
0: What do you think Obama's most radical legacy actually is? Some people point to him and say, you know, for his time, he actually did have more moderate positions than the moderate than the modern Democrats. But I don't think you agree with that. What is the most radical legacy as we think back on his two terms?
9: Yeah, well, there's a couple competing options. One would be Obamacare, right? The supposedly Affordable Care Act. And we were told, you won't lose your doctor. It won't add a dime to the national debt. I don't know about you. My doctor stopped taking health insurance because of all the government takeover of the healthcare insurance industry, the changes. He wasn't allowed to do medicine the way he had done it before. Premiums have nearly doubled since the institution of the Affordable Care Act. So that's a competitor. But I would argue, if you're going to look at number one, it's the normalization of the oppressor versus oppressed matrix. And way before we had the summer of violence in 2020, way before we had this, you know, nationwide Black Lives Matter movement, you saw Obama inserting himself into local interactions, whether it was Ferguson, Missouri, where he implied that maybe the police had acted incorrectly in shooting Michael Brown. He acted like there was a racial component. The same thing with the shooting of Trayvon Martin. Inserted himself into a situation where a friend of his got arrested by the police because they mistakenly thought he was breaking in, made it sound like it was a racial situation, even though he didn't have all the facts. And I'd say the normalization of the Marxist oppressor versus oppressed matrix is probably his biggest and most damaging legacy.
0: I couldn't agree with you more. I think that way you've just described it, that is the basic operating DNA of the modern Democratic Party. It's what's fueling all these socialists in these primaries. And I'll just tack one more thing onto it, this concept that somehow the United States of America is rotten at its core and that it needs to be ripped out root and branch, because inherent to America is that the people who founded or run America are themselves the oppressors. I think you've got it just right. The author is Joshua Monnington. He's got a piece in thefederalist.com today called Barack Obama, Father Today's Marxist Democrat Party. Joshua, thanks for your time today. We're signing off from Knoxville, Tennessee, and for a few days, please, though, join our special guest host. It's Salem, it's Common Sense for the American People, and I'm Scott Jennings. Thanks for listening, and we'll see you in a few days.
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16: On today's show, Mayor Mamdani doxes his own citizens in his tax the rich scheme.
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16: I need to clarify if you heard the wrong tease. That was actually yesterday's tease. But we are live today, and that is not what we're talking about. Phone lines are open for you at 1-800-684-3110. We are actually discussing what's going on in New York City as the pied-à-terre tax. As you may remember, Mayor Mamdani went out and made a video presentation, and, you know, edited together special video standing in front of an apartment building, saying, you know, upstairs is this billionaire who owns this apartment who does not live here. You may remember that. And so doesn't live here full time. It's empty all the time. So we're going to slap a tax on him. Essentially doxed that person and said, here's where they live. Here's who they are. Here's why we don't believe they should be getting any sort of treatment with this second home or property that they have here in New York City. Now, of course, they're paying all their normal taxes in New York City as a property owner. Somewhat, you would say that maybe they're the best, because they pay for all of the infrastructure. They don't use any of it if they're not there all that often. But that being said, he did that once. And then now the letters have started to arrive that this tax is going to go on for people who have not their primary residency in New York City, which is a lot of people, as you can imagine, in a city with mostly condos, apartments. There's a lot of people who own property in New York City who do not spend the majority of their time there. But not only that, they have created a list, a database, where you log in and you can search. And it, from what it seems like, is if you're a New York resident, you can go on and search this database. And essentially, as he once doxed these other, this person, again, I don't want to call anyone out by name, this person in his videos, now it's giving free rein to New Yorkers to do the same to any of these people who have secondary residences in New York.
26: And once again, this is a problem when the mayor acts in an irresponsible way. What concerns us is what the people will then end up doing, taking his lead. We saw that with the way he fixated on Benjamin Netanyahu, and then what happened? Someone on a very somber Jewish holiday was stabbed outside of a mosque in New York City. Now you have this searchable list where it has all the property values within the city, and you can narrow it down. It has names, addresses, and property values. But here's the problem. It's not just even these people like the CEO in his video. There are people like an 81-year-old lady who has lived on the Upper West Side in her townhome for 30 years. She's not even subject to this tax, or shouldn't be. She lives there full time. And CBS News New York reports that she got the notice, and she will be in that database, and she has until August 21st to prove she's exempt, or she has to pay $56,000. So
16: yeah, I think we need to also say what the taxes are, because these taxes are hefty.
26: Right. So this individual who's lived in her home for 30 years, got scooped up in this, is now going to be on a public-facing database. So who knows what kind of horrific things that could lead to.
16: Well, yeah, let's not forget the Luigi Mangione murder of the CEO of, was it Bank of America? No, was it
26: United Healthcare.
16: I'm sorry, right. United Healthcare. Less than

0: About this, 1-800-684-3110. We will play a clip from the mayor of New York City when we get back. Again, I know you're saying maybe this doesn't represent me. Why do I care? I think these are the kind of influences that will happen around the country if we are not careful, as we see people like the mayor becoming kingmakers for elections around the nation. Let's talk about that and more coming up. Phone lines are open for you. 1-800-684-3110. 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
1: Phone lines, like I said, are open at 1-800-684-3110. 1-800-684-3110. For those just joining us, we are talking about the mayor of New York City and his new policies that essentially, not only, by the way, is this an aggressive tax on anyone who has invested their money, by the way, in New York City. People who have decided to have a second home there, to have real estate there, whatever it may be, a non-primary residence in New York City, which, again, is a lot of people. And there are a lot of us that probably would do that at some point because we love the city. As I always say, I'm a big proponent of New York City. I'm a huge fan. I've lived there. I've spent time there. Spend time probably as much in New York City as I do anywhere other than maybe here in Nashville and in Orlando, Florida. Those are the two places I'm in most. The places I don't own any property, New York City's probably the place I'm at the most. I love it there. But we are seeing a "you are no longer welcome here" sign, I feel like, for a lot of different groups of people from the mayor of New York City. That could be the Jewish residents, and now it is anyone who would like to invest their money into New York City. And it's happening even beyond that because we are seeing people targeted with this. And my big concern is, yes, property assessors, property tax, you can always kind of find where people are. You can always look up different addresses and things. That's not normal. Now you actually have it made it easier to find specifically what the house is, who lives there, and you've seen now precedent set place from the mayor that seems totally okay with calling out people who own property in his own city, who don't use it as their primary residency, and then vilify them and make them into some sort of rich, you know, evil, maniacal villain that, of course, and as we've seen it in the streets of New York City, will inspire people who are not well.
2: Well, and once again, I think that this is how we should showcase this, because it not only, remember that video that he put out was, he was tapping on the camera lens, and then he puts this out as a tweet this week when it went live, when they sent these letters out. And it says, if you have a second home in New York City worth more than $5 million, check your mailbox when you're back in the five boroughs, because you've got mail. And as you said, he's vilifying people, saying, today we sent notifications to property owners letting

0: them know there are new pie to tear taxes coming soon. The best city in the world deserves the best parks, libraries, schools in the world, etc.
1: And here's worth, by the way, worth more than $5 million.
0: Right.
1: A lot of these people did not spend $5 million on their properties.
0: Such as this one individual that CBS New York reported. She's 81 years old, has lived in this same townhome full-time for 30 years. And you think about property values in your own area, think about how much it's grown through New York, already an expensive place, over the course of 30 years. She got a bill in the mail that says you have until August 21st to prove that you are exempt from this. It's guilty until proven innocent. You are taxed until proven exempt, that she's going to owe $56,000 if she doesn't prove this. Now, this is coming from the same group of people that don't want you to have to show an ID to vote, that thinks that borders are ridiculous and that, you know, that you can be here undocumented, that try to make it easier when you want to violate the law. But here, someone who just owns their own property is now subject to this tax until they can prove that they're not, because this tax is only supposed to go on your second home. But people are getting scooped up. They sent 17,000 letters. And you'd think, especially with how forward-facing his disdain for people that own these properties, making them into villains, they'd be super careful not to incorporate, not to scoop up people that this wouldn't apply to. But listen to how he lays this out about how this first year there's going to be some bumps in bite two. This is the mayor
1: today.
0: Today.
2: I think we're always going to do everything that we can to ensure that we're communicating clearly to New Yorkers. And I think that what we've found thus far is when it comes to these letters being sent out, it is anyone that the city believes may be subject to this surcharge. And now the work will begin to ensure that if someone has registered their property in a trust or they registered their property in an LLC and they are in fact the primary residence holder there, that is something that is communicated with the city. We've put the investment in, we're putting in the time now.
0: They've put the investment in, now they're putting in the time. No, they sent out a bunch of letters trying to get as much revenue as possible. There's that saying that they say in tech that people warn about, where people move fast and break things. I think the Mamdani mantra for his administration is move fast and tax things. They want to get as much of this money as they can, and enough of these people that may get scared by getting a revenue letter saying that they owe $56,000 that they don't fully know how to fight this. Are they going to have to hire CPAs and lawyers to fight this so they don't have to pay this tax bill? That's what they're dealing with now. And remember, when you have the way he's vilified these people, this 81-year-old that is now a target in the eyes of many of the Mamdani followers, this just isn't right. But you also have to remember, Logan, he couldn't do this on his own. We talk about him being the kingmaker. There were stopgaps. It had to be approved by the governor and the state legislature. Yeah, he didn't do this on his own.
1: I think we need to clarify something. You know, we spent a lot of time talking about the mayor of New York, and so does the national news. In the city, by the way, he's very popular. Let's not pretend he's not. Let's not pretend that he doesn't have a huge group of followers. Are there people who do not like him? Certainly. Are there people who did not vote for him? Of course, a large percentage of people. But the mass majority of people that voted for him, they knew what they were voting for. This was no shock that he's doing this, by the way. He ran on things like this a few months ago, released that video saying it was coming. So again, he's fulfilling the promises, whether you like it or not. And his audience is eating it up. But they need to make sure that we're clear and we're honest with you of what's happening and the impact that can happen around the country if we all start following this trajectory. Especially if you live in a city, by the way, like New York City, which a lot of you do. Maybe you live in Los Angeles. A lot of our audience is in Southern California. Maybe you live in Florida, where a lot of people buy a second residence. A lot of people have invested in those cities. A lot of people invest in those states. Now, Florida, more than open for business when it comes to this. They're looking at going the exact opposite route for a lot of their taxation. However, in this moment, you have to remember that people of New York City probably are, the people who voted for Mayor Mamdani, are thrilled that he's doing this. But let's flash back even more so to just a couple months ago in April. This is when I said, again, the doxing started, when he started calling out people by name. Remember, this is over a year after that Luigi Mangione murder that happened in the streets of a CEO. Go ahead.
3: When I ran for mayor, I said I was going to tax the rich. Well, today, we're taxing the rich. I'm thrilled to announce we've secured a pied-à-terre tax, the first in New York's history. This is an annual fee on luxury properties worth more than $5 million, whose owners do not live full-time in the city. Like for this penthouse, which hedge fund CEO Ken Griffin bought for $238 million. This pied-à-terre tax is specifically designed for the richest of the rich, those who store their wealth in New York City real estate, but who don't actually live there. But even so, they're able to reap the huge financial rewards of owning property in, dare I say, the greatest city in the world. And most of the time, these units are sitting empty, since again, they don't actually live here. This is a fundamentally unfair system that hurts working New Yorkers. Now, it's coming to an end. This tax will raise at least $500 million directly for the city. It'll help fund things like free childcare, cleaner streets, and safer neighborhoods. As mayor, I believe everyone has a role to play in contributing to our city, and some a little bit more than others.
1: Yeah, I mean, that is, again, what is happening when he starts calling out people by name, and now making it easier for people.
0: That's right, because he called out one person by name, then he throws an entire database up on the New York City Department of Finance website and the tax assessor. It is bizarre watching that again, because we saw that. We played it when he first said it, because it was so outrageous. But just even with the context of how willy-nilly it seems that these letters have been sent out, the fact that that he's like, yeah, there's going to be mistakes, and they can appeal it. They can appeal it. Of course. It's easy to do. I mean, and just imagine if you're, you know, you're 81 years old, and you walk to your mailbox, and you've lived in your house for 30 years, and it wasn't worth $5 million when you purchased it. And you sit there, and you're thinking, maybe you even voted for the mayor. This individual lives on the Upper East Side. We know that people that vote in the city of New York are predominantly more liberal. He won the election. You may have even voted for this mayor. And you walk to your mailbox and you open it up and you have a bill for $56,000. That's just for 1 year. That's just this year's tax. This is in perpetuity. I assume the way taxes go in this country, that number's going to grow.
1: No kidding. So,
0: right. But and just imagine that. But don't worry, you can appeal this. That the sinking feeling that someone has to get opening their mailbox and getting that erroneously. And now you also think, you know, people that have been vilified by this rhetoric, by this mayor, they end up getting hurt. Not only do I have this tax bill, but am I a target? Me, in many cases, not a public figure, not a known name, but has now been vilified by your leadership.
1: And you could see an exodus continue in New York City as people head to South Florida, it feels like, when they feel threatened. That is what seems to happen in New York City. We'll see what happens. Look, I hope there are some reversals to this, but I think the only way that's going to happen is if just you got to wake people up to what's genuinely happening. It's not even about, again, do I disagree with this tax? Yeah, of course. But do I really disagree with the fact that you are putting targets on people? 100%. We got to be really, really careful with that. Phone lines are open. I want to hear from you. 1-800-684-3110. Last 48 hours in our Liberty Drive. We'll be right back with CeCe Heil joining us here on Seculo.
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1: Shifting topics here a little bit. CeCe Hyall, senior counsel here at the ACLJ, is joining us. And look, there's a lot going on around the world, and I think you have to understand the ACLJ work. As we do these Liberty Drives, we talk about the work we're doing here. You got to understand some of the global impact that's happening. And Iran, obviously, has been in the news. This is something that comes up quite a bit. And you may have heard that a lot of times you'll hear about what was a thriving Christian community within Iran, that it wasn't how it is even portrayed today. Even pre-revolution, we're talking about a country that was very open to people's other faith. A lot of Jewish Iranians, there are a lot of Christian Iranians, the Persian people, much more accepting people. Of course, a lot of that has changed over the last 40 years. And the ACLJ is getting involved in a pretty interesting moment here, and it's why we also are at the UN. People always question why we're involved in the UN. It's because of reasons like this. CeCe.
7: Yeah, so, you know, Iran is not a bastion of religious freedom, although, as you just said, it does exist in some pockets. And so, just recently, Iran closed down the last Presbyterian church that was operating. In 2023, they had six Presbyterian churches operating. Now, as of today, they have absolutely none. And this was... St. Peter was 150 years old. It was established in 1876. But the Iranian government gave as the excuse, well, it was foreign influenced because American missionaries were actually the ones that built it. But of course, the deed to that church was turned over almost immediately to the Council of Evangelical Churches of Iran. So it has for a long time been owned by Iranian entities. And you have to understand this, we're talking about 1876. And if you recall, I mean, the Islamic Revolution did not happen in Iran until 1979. So this church is well established way before even the new regime came into being. But they have shut it down, and many families that lived on the campus had to leave. And it's just an indication that Iran is tightening its grip, because we know for years and years and years they have persecuted Christians. We know that they arrest them, they interrogate them, they torture them, they kill them. We know in 2025, 254 Christians were arrested. And then during the uprising this year, in 2026, it was reported that 19 Christians were killed. So this just seems like, you know, the trajectory continues, that Iran is continuing on its Christian persecution. And we sent a letter to the United Nations head, and basically saying the Special Rapporteur on Freedom of Religion and Belief has already come out and condemned this confiscation of the church. And so we are asking the UN Human Rights Council as a whole to condemn it and to hold Iran responsible.
0: Well, and once again, you mentioned this, that the Iranian government began the process just last month of seizing and shuttering this church, St. Peter's Evangelical Church, along with it had two schools as well as residences that were owned where around 20 families were home there. And when you think about this, their excuse, their reason, rationale was that it was a hostile entity. As you mentioned, it was that foreign influence. But I think it goes to show the lengths even now that the regime is trying to go to, of trying to naturally the Christian faith is the antithesis of the Islamic Revolution. Even now, as they are in the throes of this war and they have all of the upheaval internally, they are trying to limit the influence of anything that could be more freedom-minded.
7: Yes.
0: Anything that they could see as a threat against the regime.
7: Yes.
0: Even if it isn't a threat in reality. It may, right. I assume that, yes, these individuals want more religious freedom, so just inherently existing is a threat to the Islamic Republic of Iran. But they are trying to do everything they can. And I think that at this moment, while it's so uncertain what the outcome will be of this conflict with Iran, whether or not there is regime change, whether or not there's a deal that it's signed, bringing this to the attention of the UN is of utmost importance,
7: yeah,
0: so that it doesn't get lost in the shuffle,
7: right,
0: of the war, of the conflict, and whatever shakes out on the back end of this,
7: yeah,
0: for how the government is structured. Well,
7: and it's important because in times of war, you see that freedoms, any little bit of freedoms, are taken away. And on top of shutting down this church, they also, at the same time, classified Christian satellite broadcasters as hostile organizations. And they said any form of cooperation with Christian television networks is prohibited. So if you're watching the television, if you're contacting or sharing content, that can lead to arrests under their espionage laws. And we've been informed that at least five Christians have already been prosecuted under that law. So again, they're targeting Christianity is a threat, because when anyone identifies that there's a higher power over the Iranian regime, that is seen as a threat to them, and they're going to shut it down.
0: Well, and I guess that's the kind of twisted irony of all of this, is that they're labeling it a hostile entity because the existence of the Christian faith is hostile to the Islamic Republic of Iran. Now, we've seen what they are willing to do to put down any sort of rebellion, to put down any sort of protest against the regime, even if it's peaceful, even if it's just using your freedom of speech, using the your desire for the freedom of religion, they will push back at that. That is our concern going forward, not just with the geopolitical situation of the conflict, but that we've had to represent people in Iran, many people in Iran before. We know what the regime will do, even if you just are caught with a Bible sometimes, and they think that you could be subversive, yeah, to the Republic.
7: Now all you have to do is watch something.
0: Right.
7: Watch a Christian satellite broadcast, and you are arrested. So it is. They're, yeah, using, again, war, and many countries do this. The threat of war and being at war, they start taking away liberties under the guise of protection or national security, and Christians are the target here, yeah, in Iran.
1: And Christian Broadcasting has always tried to reach, you know, everyone they can, really any means necessary, and a lot of times very effectively. You know, as television has changed in America, you have to remember in some places it's not, and it's very different. Even in Europe, how television is still maybe respected in a different way, traditional television. And of course, if you have a place like Iran, you're trying to get a Christian message into there, there are very few outlets for you to do so. So of course, that becomes a target. We got only a minute and a half left. So then for the ACLJ, we get involved, we go to the UN. What does that look like for our listeners and our viewers who are wanting to stay engaged in this?
7: Yeah, absolutely. We make sure that the UN does what they're supposed to do and condemn these actions. And we'll also be sending a letter even to our United States government saying, hey, don't lose sight in this war that some of the victims are Christians, and religious liberty is part of our huge, you know, foreign policy. And so we're just reminding them and asking them, don't lose sight of this.
1: Yep. And I want you to join us here at the ACLJ. It's the 30th. We have a day left in our Liberty Drive. If you want to be a part of this team that's doing that, I mean, that is really what we're asking you to do here. We're not asking you just to donate and be, you know, help fund this amazing operation, of course, but really you're becoming part of the team here. You're becoming an ACLJ member. Maybe you become an ACLJ champion. Champion someone that gives on a monthly basis, automatically, like a membership fee, you know, that comes through. And of course, what that does is really keep a great baseline for the ACLJ work. We've gone through a lot of what we've been working on here. I mean, just the few things they have over the last year, we've had 237 pro-life cases, 128 international cases, 317 school ones, 207 government cases, 149 religious liberty cases. And again, so much more that we can and can't even talk about. That's just a really brief overview. And that's just in the last year. You know, we've been around for over 35 years for a reason. Be a part of the Liberty Drive today. And if you decide to become an ACLJ champion, your first donation will be doubled. So do it today. Go to aclj.org. We got a second half hour coming up on the broadcast. You can be a part of it live, 12 to 1 p.m. Eastern time. And of course, archived. However you get your podcasts, we're there. But find it all at aclj.org.
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10: Keeping you informed and engaged, now more than ever. 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
1: Welcome back to Seculo. We do have a couple lines still open at 1-800-684-3110, 1-800-684-3110. We're talking about a few different topics today, but mainly the focus has been on not just the mayor of New York City's new tax that has come through to anyone who has a secondary property over worth, by the way, again, worth over $5 million. See, some people have invested in a property, maybe they've had a condo in New York City for 40 years or 50 years. And we have seen how property values have risen. They've been hit with a giant tax, a giant check that they have to cut to the government. Let's put that even to the side. We know the mayor has been very upfront about taxing the rich. He's been very upfront about taxing people aggressively who do not live full-time in the city. Though again, those people pay their taxes for government services, of which they do not put any stress on those government services. So you'd think in some ways they're the best residents, but you know what? That's for you to figure out, I guess, not what the mayor does. But we know he does a lot of things to keep his people happy, and he does. And he fulfills a lot of these campaign promises. Some of the big concern, though, is not only that he's made a target for a lot of people because he made this list, very searchable, very easy for New York residents to find out who are the people that are getting these taxes, who are these people with multi-million dollar second homes, but also the influence that's going to have nationwide. And I think we need to make sure that you remember that he is very popular. He's a very gifted speaker, very talented in that sense, and is influencing elections and policies beyond the city of New York. We know, like you said, the state of New York had to approve this, which we always thought could be a stopgap for some of the things. But clearly, they know the popularity of the mayor.
0: That's right.
1: And they're bowing down.
0: Send in the clowns for Governor Hochul, who said, she many thought could be the moderate voice. Obviously, it's just for New York. Obviously, statewide, it's not going to get this crazy. She allowed this to move forward, right? And as well as the legislature, because they are scared of the politicians like the mayor and now the members of Congress that will represent New York City that were hand selected, if you will, by this mayor. But here's another kind of angle that you have to think, especially this is like the socialist dream, right? He sends out this wide amount of these tax notices, right? And you can appeal it. When they start to get into the weeds, obviously this woman who says that she's not, this shouldn't apply to her. It's a $56,000 tax bill for individuals that maybe have this in an estate. Maybe it's owned by a trust because a family member passed away, and then the survivors of the person that passed away own the property, and it's not a second home in the sense of their ultra wealthy billionaires that go and just have these townhomes. Then they get hit with these tax bills, $56,000, say, and then they can't afford that because they aren't ultra wealthy. This is an inherited property. What does the mayor start doing? Confiscating property. First starts with a tax lien. You can't pay it off. They start taking your property. So then they start taking the property of citizens of New York, and sometimes not citizens of New York, but Americans, because that's the socialist dream. At the end of the day, private property shouldn't exist. It should be government property. It should all be controlled by the socialist oligarchy, not the oligarchy that they're fighting against, but those that are no better than you do. That's what's going to end up happening here, and that's how he's going to end up rationing out housing, having grocery stores. He's laying it out for you, folks. This isn't hiding.
1: For those who are tuning in who wanted an update of what happened yesterday post Fauci 111 times saying no thank you, we are going to have a bit of an update as Senator Paul has called for an interesting move. We're going to discuss that coming up in the next segment, continuing this conversation as well. We still got two lines open if you want to call in and be a part of the show. We're going to take calls throughout the next second or the next segments. We don't have a guest coming up. It's just me and Will. So let's make you the guest today. Two lines open, 1-800-684-3110. 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I'm going to keep telling you about the Liberty Drive because I got to. Okay? It's my gig. I got to do it. We got a day left, everybody. Be a part of it. Scan the QR code. 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
13: During the War for Independence, General George Washington, the man we refer to today as the father of our country, led American troops through military defeat after defeat. And in the bitter winter of 1777, he wrote this somber note to a friend in Philadelphia. Quote, "You might have tracked our army from White Marsh to Valley Forge by the blood on their feet," end of quote. Many soldiers continued to march through the deep snows of Pennsylvania without shoes. Others suffered from disease, hunger, and freezing conditions. Nearly 2,000 of Washington's men died. Yet George Washington did not lose faith. Amid the hardship, loss, and uncertainty of Valley Forge, he turned to God in prayer. At a time when our nation once again faces division and uncertainty, may we follow Washington's example, kneeling humbly, praying faithfully, and asking God to guide the future of America.
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1: All right, continuing on. One line open, everybody. Give me a full bank. Well, I want that full bank. 1-800-684-3110.
0: We're getting there.
1: Close. When we get the full bank, I'll start taking calls.
0: Oh, okay. It's just for me. Challenge for people.
1: Yeah, and for right? me. Yeah, so we'll see.
0: You like to set a lot of rules in this broadcast, that aren't written in stone, but they're your rules.
1: Yeah.
0: And so, champions go first.
1: Yeah.
0: Logan. Not printed anywhere, but Logan's like, it's my rule.
1: Yeah, and I know who that's going to be. You know, let's just go ahead and take them. You know what? We don't got to do a full bank. I'm breaking my rule. Cliff. Cliff, on line two, you're a champion. Give every month, and I appreciate that. Cliff's on the air. Go ahead.
15: All right. Thank you. Hey, I'll start. I got to thank the man that started you guys out, and that's your father, Jay.
1: Yeah, absolutely.
15: You know, I just wanted to say that on top of everything else, you know, because of the wonderful things that you guys do worldwide. So I'll get to why I had called is that statue and the situation in Iran. I think the Iranian people really need to have their freedom, like the song that I had heard while I was waiting, you know, and Americans know more about that than anybody else, but the Iranian people had it and it was snatched away.
1: Yeah. And I think,
15: and they're still under that rule. If we Americans wonder anything like that for that amount of time, there wouldn't be an America. We're at that verge right now.
1: Cliff, we have called on for so many years, and we've called for hopefully a regime change, a true regime change in Iran. This is not even something we've called on just during this conflict. It is something we've called on for the last couple decades. Okay, we have been pretty adamant about that because we know what that area of the world could be like. We live in an area that is fairly populated with Iranian refugees who have come, the Persian people who have come here seeking, they were running away from what was happening because they saw what their country was becoming. And those people, by the way, pray to return. Sure, a lot of them are residents of Tennessee. They've been here for a very long time. But they want to see their families. They want to see where they grew up. They want it to be a place that is thriving. And I hope we get there. I hope we get to that point. You know, and all bets are off at this point in terms of that MOU being pretty much thrown away. The war is allegedly ramping back up. We had a big threat from President Trump. And again, I don't know if there's been much movement in that.
0: Well, and Cliff told the screener as well, he's tired of this, they slap us, we slap them back. There is a report out of the Wall Street Journal that a general has submitted a kind of 10 to 14 day plan that would be much larger, similar to the beginning of Epic Fury. Where there is real strikes. And honestly, some of the reporting is that Iran had capabilities of rebuilding their missile capacity that was maybe not in the intelligence. So that's why you see a lot of these sites being taken out, but then they're still able to launch missiles. I think that Cliff's point as well, though, if this is going to go on forever, it will become a never-ending lobbing of missiles if it's, when you're going to talk, Iran launched some missiles. We knocked them down. We hit them hard. And then they hit us back. And then we did it for 5 days straight. That is exhausting. And that is going to get nowhere. It's just going to keep expending resources on a forever back and forth of missile strikes. So I think that to that point, yes. I do want to get to this as well in this segment. Because what we see here was yesterday, Dr. and Senator Rand Paul said that he is going to have a vote, and I believe it's August 5th next week, on contempt of Congress within the committee. And then he intends to send that contempt resolution out of committee, not to the full floor of the Senate, but directly to the Department of Justice to have them look into this so that they can potentially prosecute Dr. Fauci. You'll remember some people point to the fact that Steve Bannon was held in contempt and was for not showing up to Congress and actually spent 4 months in jail as a result of that. Here's where I want to break this down for everyone. I don't see this contempt resolution, even if it is prosecuted, I don't see it moving forward. And here's the reason why. The fact that he showed up, clearly his attorneys advised him to show up and not blow it off like Steve Bannon did and others, where they ignored a subpoena and then they were charged with contempt. But Senator Paul is saying that because of his pardon, he had no right to claim the Fifth Amendment over and over and over again. And therefore, he was showing contempt of the committee.
1: That was brought up over and over. That was brought up quite a bit.
0: And that was part of the entire thing that we were talking about. So that's his angle, is that you're in contempt because you have no threat of prosecution. Therefore, you should be answering and be forthcoming with this committee. But I feel like other Republicans that also want accountability are stepping in the way of Senator Paul. You have the Attorney General of Florida announcing that he is going to do an investigation into Dr. Fauci. You have as well as Senator Tommy Tuberville, a colleague of Senator Paul, someone that I love. Tommy Tuberville. I was at Auburn University while he was a football coach. I think he's done a great job as a senator representing the people of Alabama. He's running for governor of Alabama and will most likely win that governorship. He said, as governor, he will seek to hold him accountable legally from the state position. These narratives undercut the argument of Senator Paul that he's in contempt of Congress. Because if he's in contempt of Congress,
1: yeah, it can't be both.
0: He has no threat of prosecution. But the state AGs and potential state governor are saying, we're going to prosecute him. Therefore, he has fear of prosecution to not incriminate himself. Therefore, he's not in contempt. So the two sides, if they really want to hold Dr. Fauci accountable, they need to think about that and think about, are we stepping on the toes of the other? Because I don't think you can have it both ways. He can't be in contempt of Congress if he has a credible threat of prosecution. And if your colleagues, Dr. Paul, are saying that they're going to try to prosecute him, then he does have a credible threat, and therefore he's not in contempt. So I think for those of you that may see this, and I know it made a lot of news.
1: Yeah, it's still
0: he was on, Dr. Paul went on Benny Johnson's show to talk about this.
1: We can play a bit of that if you want
0: to. Yeah, this is Bite 9 talking specifically about the contempt, as well as the state attorneys general bringing that up.
1: And again, we're not saying we agree with Senator Paul here. We're just letting you know what he's saying.
0: That's right. Let's go ahead and roll Bite 9.
16: I did have a question for you about a new revelation that we have here in the state of Florida, breaking news that the attorney general in the state of Florida, James Uthmeyer, is looking at prosecuting potentially Dr. Fauci for his crimes based on Florida law that would not be covered by a federal pardon from Joe Biden. What is your take on this? Have you had any outreach from the attorney general of Florida?
17: We're happy to share our information with anybody. Most of the things that we had looked at that we believed were breaking a federal law were destroying records, which is a federal law, lying to Congress, which is a federal law. And now what we're contemplating is sending a referral to the Department of Justice for obstruction of a congressional investigation. So those are very federal. I don't know right offhand what the state charges would be. We're open to cooperating. We have a mountain of evidence, and we're more than willing to share it with people who wish. We've been sharing most of it, frankly, with the public. We've been putting as much out there as possible so people can make up their own mind. Plus, there's a million and one people like yourself and other sleuths that will go through this and find things that maybe even we didn't find.
0: Here's what I want to point out to you there, because what Senator Paul said very clearly, all of the things that they were looking at in the previous criminal referrals were federal crimes. And that makes sense. He's referring it to the DOJ. But he didn't say, we also saw a lot of things that could have violated state law. So there may not even be an avenue for these states to prosecute him. But the very fact the attorney general is threatening it and that Senator Tuberville is threatening it, I feel like gives Dr. Fauci cover for pleading the fifth. It gives him that defense of which a real path forward could be contempt of Congress. It would be fought out. It would be hard, I think. I think that the Fifth Amendment privilege, even with some of the precedent, he now has a defense to say, people are saying they want to prosecute me. So I wasn't in contempt. I was merely taking my constitutional rights. That's the problem. And a lot of times I know that it is good-willed. These people want to fight for accountability and justice on behalf of their constituents, but sometimes they get in each other's way. And I think that's what you're seeing here. So as I'm sitting, don't expect a conviction of Anthony Fauci in any way, shape, or form.
1: No, I think Will's probably right on that. 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And with that, we have ACLJ supporters ready to unlock their pledge to double their donation. 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You can call in right now, 1-800-684-3110.
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1: All right, last segment of the day. It's a fast show today. Let's take some calls. Let's do it. Let's start with Ray, who is calling from California. Ray, go ahead.
19: Yeah, thanks. Some people know this. ACLJ is grassroots. Okay, all this tax we're paying, in California we pay the highest. We should have the best education. Here in California, where I'm at, 40 years ago, we first heard Jay, your dad, on the first Salem station, and we heard him say, Supreme Court decided Bible clubs must be allowed. Mm-hmm. This was after about 6 years in court.
1: Yep.
19: And a middle school that fall did not allow a boy to have a Bible club. And today the ACLJ is defending a girl for talking about Jesus. I mean, does that sound like a commie jihadi country? In California, we have high school graduates after 13 years, your grand prize is minimum wage. And and only half graduate. So parents, with no added burden to their schedules, push for the best education of your children. And this is just, and as you do that, you're going to call the ACLJ.
1: Yeah, Ray, you're talking about, Ray, the Mergens case, which was in 1990. You know, let's put a little bit of perspective on that. 1990, I was 5 years old. I'm now 40 years old. So, yes, do sometimes these topics feel like they echo? Of course they do. Why? Because you've had now 40 years almost, 35 years since that, 36 years since that has happened. Since that ruling was made. And what happens then also? You have a whole new group of people who grew up, who lived their lives, who have no idea of what Supreme Court precedent is, have no idea that these cases, sometimes out of naivety, sometimes they are not out of ill will, other times out of ill will. But there are times where you have to go and say, hey, the Supreme Court decided this. And you know what also, Ray, is the concern, which is why we still do this, is that when do you see Supreme Court cases start to get overturned? When do you start seeing things change? When precedent happens and all of a sudden there's changes? Why? When you have obviously a different Supreme Court. And you have a completely different Supreme Court now, 40 years later. I mean, we saw it in a good way when you saw the Dobbs decision overturning Roe versus Wade. It doesn't mean, though, even a Supreme Court victory, though it will set precedent for a significant amount of time, that doesn't mean it's permanent and in the books forever, and times have shown that things can be adjusted.
0: Well, and Ray, we point to that case out of Washington State where we're fighting for that girl and that we have had to file a federal lawsuit. We don't talk about all the times because it's a lot. It's pretty consistent, especially mm-hmm. in starting around next Non-stop. Month in September, that these constitutional violations happen. Most of the time, you can send a letter and say, like, hey, we kind of won the case on this in 1990. How about you just follow the law? And they do.
1: Yeah.
0: And you know what? That's not as fun to talk about. I mean, it's fun for the student who's not then being persecuted. But it doesn't make for good broadcast when it's like, we sent a letter and they complied with the law after violating the Constitution.
1: Yeah, they get a letter from the ACLJ and all of a sudden, you know, they go, oh, okay, I think maybe we stepped in it a little bit. And then they reverse course. That happens probably weekly here at the ACLJ. I mean, it happens all the time. And yes, there is precedent, and you're right. But look at that. There's a chance, good chance, by the way, The people who are making these decisions were not born when these cases were decided. So if they have only heard the separation of church and state as some sort of vague term that they've been told they have to live by, all of a sudden they're saying, we can't have a Bible club. And then you go, hold on. Yes, they can. And then hopefully they're smart enough to go, okay, I just didn't really understand it. I'm on a local, you know, school board, or maybe I am a teacher here, and I didn't know all the ins and outs of Supreme Court, you know, precedent, what's been decided. Sorry about that. That does happen quite a bit. But not every time, because sometimes it's not done out of being naive. It is done out of a personal, specific attack on these Christian students. But thank you for calling. That's why the ACLJ continues on. I do want to try to take some more calls, because some of you have been on hold for a long time. We only got 4 minutes. Let's go to Bruce, Colorado. Go ahead, Bruce.
20: Oh, hi. Thanks for the call. My question is about earlier you were discussing the Presbyterian Church that was declared a hostile entity by the Iranian regime. Well, I'm wondering, in this current conflict, that if there's evidence of missiles stockpiled and being fired from a mosque in Iran, would that be something we would have to declare a hostile entity also?
0: Well, here's the problem, Bruce, is that we know that Iran and Hamas, they do use what are considered civilian targets
1: as
0: places to launch that, so that we will strike those places. And it doesn't necessarily mean they don't respect the freedom of religion. But yes, I get your point, is that they're saying, look, it's a hostile entity. We can just seize this church. If we were to do the same thing, they would run to the UN, which is part of the reason why we have to be at the UN, so that we can call these things out, not let this double standard on a world stage play out, especially when by all measures and all accounts of this church, they were just operating as a church. It wasn't operating as an underground resistance movement. So, you have to call out the hypocrisy on the world stage, because that is how those lies spread about Hamas, of the tragedy of the girls' school that was hit at the beginning of the war.
1: On, yeah.
0: It was on an IRGC base. They had moved buildings and put a school in the it was within the fence of the IRGC base. So they did it on purpose, and it's a tragedy. You don't want the loss of school-aged girls' lives from a missile. No one wants that. But they did it on purpose.
1: Yeah. I mean, you don't want the loss of life of anybody, specifically any civilians. But thank you for calling, Bruce. I appreciate it. Let's go to Kevin now, line 4. Kevin, you are on the air.
21: Logan, I want to thank you and your staff for being such patriots and fighting for our country. But I had a question about Javier Becerra.
1: Okay.
21: He withheld evidence from a criminal investigation against Fauci. He was lead of HHS. Now he's running for governor of California. Don't you think he should be investigated? Because he's running for governor. And don't you think there should be something done to him? Because there was a...
1: Look, Kevin, Javier Becerra was no friend to us, no friend to a lot of people who had, I mean, talk on the life side, was just an absurdist at some point. So certainly those names are no friendly. But of course, that brings up a whole different can of worms for the California governor race.
0: That's right. Yeah. And Kevin, you even said to the screener, do you think that should be disqualifying for him to run for governor? I think his targeting of pro-life pregnancy resource centers should have been disqualifying for him to run for governor. A lot of his policies that, as Logan says, are just immoral should disqualify him, but not as far as the standards to get on the ballot. And I don't want to start adding litmus tests, because they'll do that as well. So as long as he has the technical ability to run, he should be able to. And you know what should happen? The voters should make the decision about whether or not he is qualified to be their governor.
1: I want to thank Angie. We didn't get to her today, and I appreciate her calling. She was on hold for a long time. If you want to call back tomorrow, I'll get you right up front. 1-800-684-3110. Call me back in the morning, or not in the morning, in the next show, and we'll take you live. That being said, a few hours left in our Liberty Drive. I need you to be a part of it. Midnight deadline tomorrow. 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Again, be a part of the team today. 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
25: News this hour from Town Hall. I'm Keith Peters in Washington. The father who gave his son a gun used to kill four people at a Georgia high school gets 15 years in prison.
26: Colin Gray was convicted of charges including second-degree murder and involuntary manslaughter. His now 16-year-old son, Colt Gray, was sentenced to life in prison this week. Shayna Aspinwall's husband was one of the two teachers killed.
27: He did not pull the trigger, but purchased and left a firearm accessible to a minor.
26: Judge Nicholas Prim says his heart breaks for everyone in the courtroom.
28: It is clear you failed as a parent. You did not provide a stable household.
26: The judge also said punishing crimes of negligence is especially hard because there is no intent to commit a crime. I'm Ed Donahue.
25: The Senate confirms President Trump's nominee to lead the CDC. More from correspondent Bernie Bennett.
29: The Senate Health, Education, Labor, and Pensions Committee voted 13-10 to advance the nomination of Erica Schwartz, President Donald Trump's pick to lead the Centers for Disease Control and Prevention. Schwartz secured a key vote from the committee's chair, Bill Cassidy of Louisiana, who said Thursday morning that he was confident she would defend science. Schwartz also got a rare Democratic vote for Health Department nominee from Virginia's Tim Kaine, who said earlier this week that he felt the CDC needed a Senate-confirmed leader given outbreaks of measles and other diseases in the U.S. and around the world. Bernie Bennett, Washington.
25: President Trump says he may withdraw and delay Todd Blanche's nomination as Attorney General until Republican senators who are seeking concessions from the top prosecutor leave office. Trump doubled down Thursday on choosing his former personal lawyer as the nation's top lawman. On Wall Street, the Dow by 613 points, the NASDAQ rose 679, the S&P advanced 121. More at townhall.com.
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4: 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From the JTR Roofing Studios, we're cooling off tonight to 67 degrees.
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0: Aj, Psalm 116 reminds us of giving thanks. 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

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Our number, 877-381-3811, 877-381-3811. Many of you have been working all day. You may not be aware of this. Some of you have been online. Have you seen the massive influx of immigrants into Spain today from Morocco, Northern Africa? Upwards of 80,000. Did you see that, Mr. Producer? Absolutely unbelievable. Humanity, as far as the eye could see, breaking into Spain and Spain doing nothing about it. Zero. Spain has a socialist president, radical leftist, who's anti-American, anti-Israel. And you know, it only takes one government cycle like this, as it took in our country with Biden, to create these circumstances. You can destroy a country rather quickly. There is simply no question that one of the reasons the communists in our country, that is, the Democrat Party, unfortunately, and the Democratic Socialists of America and their ilk, the reason they don't want immigration enforcement, the reason they attack ICE, is because they want exactly the circumstance that took place under Biden and the circumstance that took place today in Spain to be a regular occurrence in America. They absolutely want to replace the current citizenry with people from overseas, largely the third world. Now, this is a fact. This is revolution by immigration, the phrase I've been using now for years. And it will destroy our country. There's not even any talk about assimilating immigrants into our culture. Nobody even talks about it anymore. There's not even any talk about the purpose of immigration. Purpose of immigration isn't to destroy our current society, isn't to replace our current citizens with new people who will become citizens. The purpose of immigration is to reinforce the existing society and the people who are already here. And so if you're going to bring in people from the third world, and that's what they're talking about. They don't want people in here from Europe or the West or advanced society.

0: societies, industrial societies, people from the third world. You're going to bring in Islamists. You're going to bring in Marxists. You're going to bring in people of completely different cultures and languages and so forth and so on. It'll no longer be the United States of America. And that's the goal. That's absolutely the goal. And now what's taking place here right under our eyes, right under our noses, we see it. With the Islamists coming into this country, almost 4,000 mosques, and around them they build these fortresses, segregated Islamist areas where Sharia law reigns, not the Constitution, not state law, and we're tolerating this. I see very little pushback, ladies and gentlemen. I don't see anything happening at the federal level, and I don't see anything happening at the state level where the action is with these zoning boards. I don't see it. Not even in Republican states. You know who Elizabeth Wiling Powell was? Well, when Elizabeth Wiling Powell, who was a prominent activist during the early days of our country, actually was an advisor to George Washington, she asked Benjamin Franklin, as he was leaving Independence Hall on September 17, 1787, the last day of the Constitutional Convention, and at the close of the Constitutional Convention, as he exited Independence Hall, she said, "Well, doctor, what have we got, a republic or a monarchy?" And Franklin famously answered, "A republic if you can keep it." And this exchange actually happened. It was recorded in the notes of James McHenry, who was a Maryland delegate to the Constitutional Convention, and he was outside Independence Hall on that last day, September 17, 1787, in Philadelphia. A republic, if you can keep it. Not a democracy, not a parliament, a republic. Our republic exists to ensure that the public is at the core of our government. Not a mob, not a faction, but the public. That is, we the people. And it does so through representative government and the consent of the people. The people are sovereign. Not a ruling class, not elites, not a mob, not some Marxist faction. And furthermore, each individual is sovereign. And each individual has certain rights, as described by our Declaration of Independence, that no government can deny. They are God-given and unalienable. A pure democracy we are not, thankfully. A pure democracy where a temporary majority can vote to deny you your individual God-given rights would be a tyranny. A tyranny of the masses. A tyranny of the ballot box. The Democratic Socialists of America reject the Declaration. They insist on destroying any and all barriers to mobocracy and factionalism because they are a faction building a mob and because their Marxist ideology requires two things at once, mobocracy and centralized control. Now, this may sound incongruent, but it is the way in which Marxists seize control. That is, they claim the mantle of popular will and populism to appeal to the masses. That is, from each according to his ability to each according to his needs, which was popularized by Karl Marx in 1875 in his Critique of the Gotha Program. It describes how goods and work will be shared in a future communist society. It sounds so pleasant and wonderful, doesn't it? Yet Marx recognized that really the only way to achieve this paradise, the workers' paradise, was through a period of despotism. A period of despotism, as he wrote in the Communist Manifesto. Now, of course, the period of despotism never ends, does it? In fact, the revolution never ends, because totalitarianism is here to stay. There is no workers' paradise. There's no paradise at all. This is the core of the Marxist movement. And the consequences, wherever it's been imposed, anywhere in the world, have been horrific. Yet this movement, with its catchphrases and slogans, its promises and claimed aspirations, is essentially built on emotions, victimization, self-pity, and self-righteousness. And yet there it is. It will destroy our country, along with its comrades in the Islamist, political, ideological, so-called religious movement. Because they have the same aim, to destroy our country, to destroy the Judeo-Christian foundations of our country, to destroy any notion of the Enlightenment, which they both reject utterly and completely. The most fantastic country on the face of the earth. At any time during humankind, will disappear, and the barbarians will take over. I'll be right back.
1: Mark Levin.
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10: Reason why liberals hate this show, but listen anyway. They know they're probably wrong. Mark Levin is on the radio.

I just think, ladies and gentlemen, we have to fight for our country. And part of fighting for our country is making it clear to everybody and anyone who will listen why this nation is fantastic and why we can't give it up. There's nothing fantastic about Marxism. It is totalitarianism with a different face. That's all it is. There's nothing fantastic about Islamism. It believes in murder and rape and so many other things that are utterly contrary to civilization. So we really need to make our case and take it to our friends, our family, our kids especially, and explain it to them. And that we have this enemy within, and they tend to be Democrats. When they say no ICE, no borders, complete collapse of our society, complete collapse of our culture. I mean, Reagan was right when he said we're one generation away from losing our country, our freedom. It's not in our blood system. It's something that has to be fought for and argued for. And I'm going to tell you something. I'm very concerned about these midterm elections. Very. I'm very concerned about it. I don't think the Republicans, especially in the Senate, have given the reason for a lot of people to be motivated in this election. They haven't done very much, have they? What have they done? We've got a majority leader there in Thune who is, to my great disappointment, although not, I can't say it wasn't totally unexpected, is a quintessential rhino. I mean, he doesn't even allow effectively recess appointments. What is that all about? The president is trying to get major legislation through and he can't get it through. He gets it through the House, but not the Senate. And so the bottom line is they're not giving people a lot of reason. They're not giving people a lot of reason to vote for them. Now, you and I understand what's at stake. It almost doesn't matter how bad the Republicans are, even if they're awful as hell. The fact is the enemy is in the Democrat Party, and they will begin the dismantlement of the Constitution. It's not just these Marxists. The Democrat Party came forward first with abolishing the Electoral College. It came forward first with basically packing and stacking the Supreme Court, effectively destroying it. The Democrat Party came first about packing the Senate by making a city, D.C., and a territory, Puerto Rico, states, to ensure they get four more Democrat senators and control the majority there forevermore. And the list goes on. Open borders, illegal immigration. Reaching a point soon where non-citizens are going to be voting in local, state, and federal elections, because non-citizens, illegal aliens, are a major constituent group of the Democrat Party. And you're not going to recognize this country. You're not going to recognize our principles, our values, our belief systems. You're not going to recognize our history. You're not going to recognize our official federal holidays anymore. Everything's on the table. Everything. These are not disputes over white paper policy disagreements. Now we're fighting to defend our Constitution, our society, and our culture. I mean, this is crazy, but it's a fact. And what's happening in New York City, what's happened in Dearborn, Michigan, what's happened in Paterson, New Jersey, is happening all over this country. What's happening in Plano, Texas, all over this country, in every state, every single state. Then we have birthright citizenship, thanks to the Supreme Court basically constitutionalizing it. I mean, there's going to be no end to this. Now, I'm not trying to throw a wet blanket on you there, but I am trying to alert you and awaken as many people as we possibly can. What's on the ballot in November and every election hereafter, I'm afraid, is the future of this country. The future of this country. That's what's on the ballot. Whether we survive or not. And I'm worried about it. A lot. And I'm worried about this midterm election.
And I'm looking at these Senate races. We're behind in North Carolina. We're behind in Texas. All these groups and people who wanted Ken Paxton, you have a responsibility now to step up and get him over the finish line. Turning Point USA, others. You got Paxton. Now get him over the finish line. We all have to help. Don't get me wrong. We all have to help. But people who fought like hell over this, they really need to jump in. We're behind in Iowa, for God's sakes. Iowa. We're behind in another couple of states, too. I can't remember them off the top of my head, but I will. I'll pull it up. We'll remember them soon enough. And it should concern you. What else should concern you is the House of Representatives. I mean, we have a case here where we could lose the House and the Senate. They'll spend the whole time working on impeaching Donald Trump, obstructing him, undermining him. The enemy in Iran, they will be victors if the Democrats win one or either House, either or both, I should say. That's a victory for the Iranian regime. Let's be honest. Let's be perfectly honest about it. It's a victory for illegal immigration. It's a victory for open borders. And it's a victory for dismantling our Constitution. And don't think that these lifetime appointed federal judges at the lower level, who are Democrats and liberals, aren't going to be affected by this. They are. They're going to be influenced too. And what a mess it'll be. We have our work cut out for us. You and I, we didn't create this situation, but we got to deal with it. We've got to deal with it. It's one of the reasons I've spent really almost 18 months fighting the woke right, neo-fascists, so-called podcasters and influencers, because they have combined with the enemy to try and undermine this country, and we're going to have to take the whole damn thing on. I'll be right back.

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1: With SRN News, I'm Keith Peters in Washington. The United States and Iran each fired barrages of missiles as the pattern of back-and-forth strikes took hold again and hope dimmed for a quick end to the five-month conflict. Following a few days of respite, fears of a wider war have grown, with renewed fighting threatened to engulf even more countries. President Trump says he may withdraw and delay Todd Blanche's nomination as Attorney General until Republican senators who are seeking concessions from the top prosecutor leave office. Trump doubled down Thursday on choosing his former personal lawyer as the nation's top lawman, calling him a star and saying he will keep him in his role as acting Attorney General until Republican senators John Cornyn of Texas and Tom Tillis of North Carolina leave office next year. More details available at srnnews.com.
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1: I'm not trying to upset you, but I am trying to inform you. And I'm just the messenger, but I'm also cheerleader for our side. New poll indicates Texas Republicans are in trouble in November in the center square. And they've been working on Texas now for 20 years because they know if they can flip Texas, it's all over. It's all over. A new Texas public opinion research poll of likely Texas voters shows close races in November with some Republican candidates in trouble. 100 days before the midterm election, in a state where Republicans should be far ahead in the polls, in three key races, they aren't, according to a new poll by the nonpartisan Austin-based TPOR. Want to hear more, or should I just shut it down? In the U.S. Senate race, Democrat Representative James Tallarico, now this guy is a psycho and he's a liar. He's running away from his record and the things that he has said. He leads Republican Attorney General Ken Paxton by 5 points, 45% to 40%, a 2-point increase from May. Tallarico posts strong margins with voters who self-identify as moderate, plus 34, and independent, plus 20, according to the poll. His lead is driven by a strong performance on affordability, which 44% of voters rank as their top priority in this election. You know what? On Saturday's Life, Liberty, and Levin, I'm going to bring Steve Moore on. You know him, an economist. And we're going to deal with this issue of affordability nationwide and in these blue states and red states. Voters say Tallarico better understands their economic challenges facing working Texans over Paxton by 7 points. And also Tallarico to lower costs and improve Texans' financial situations over Paxton by 9 points. Tallarico holds the best statewide net favorability rating of any figure we tested, plus 12, while Paxton holds the worst, minus 13. The governor's race, Governor Greg Abbott leads Democrat State Representative Gina Hinojosa by just 3 points, 45% to 42%. With 10% still undecided, according to the poll. In previous elections, Abbott won by a landslide. You know what, Rich? We better get Abbott on the show this coming week, next week. According to a June University of Texas Politics Project poll, Abbott has a 46% job approval rating. Among independents, his negative job approval rating increased to 61%. Paxton has a negative 47% approval rating. U.S. Senate race is statistically tied, with Paxton leading Tallarico by 1 point in another poll, 43% to 42%. And in that other poll, Abbott leads Hinojosa by 7 points, 47% to 40%. Now, many of you might say, see that, these polls, these, ladies and gentlemen, you'll always run like you're behind because you actually might be. You actually might be. Politics is like a military operation without the bullets. That is, you fight like you're behind, and you fight hard to win. And if you win by a landslide, great. But the goal is to make sure you win, even by the skin of your teeth. And these guys are not way ahead. They're not way ahead. They've changed the demographics in Texas with the open borders during Biden, and now with the Islamists moving in and setting up their own fortresses, if you will. Republican State Senate Mayus Middleton and Democrat State Senator Nathan Johnson are statistically tied. What are they running for? For Attorney General. Yeah, that was a big mistake when Republicans didn't nominate our man, Chip Roy. Big mistake. Because this guy's pretty much a rhino. He may get through. Hope he does. Hope they all do. And so that's that story about Texas. I mean, when it's close in Texas, I'd say we have a problem, wouldn't you, Mr. Producer? It's worrisome. And then we go to a CNN story. Voters favor Democrats by an 8-point margin heading into the midterms. Less than 100 days before the midterms, voters are agitating for a wholesale change in Congress. They're looking to the Democrat Party in hopes of making that happen. Democrats lead Republicans on the generic ballot by 8 points among registered voters. According to a new CNN poll, Democrats also continue to hold a significant advantage in voter enthusiasm, a 20-point advantage in preferences among those who say they're extremely motivated to vote. More Americans say the country would be better off, 38%, than worse off, 33%, if Democrats were to take control of Congress this November. 29% said it wouldn't make a difference. In an indication of the hunger for drastic change in Washington, a majority of voters say Congress would be better off if most of its current members were unseated in this fall's election, higher by double digits than the share who felt the way ahead of the Democratic wave election in the midst of the Iraq War in 2006. Voters' frustration in Washington comes through in deeply negative views of both parties and their congressional leaders, along with a widespread sense that neither side is spending enough time on economic concerns. One of the things I see here, by the way, is I remember when George H.W. Bush lost to Bill Clinton when he was running for re-election. And one of the things Clinton and the Democrats did successfully was to push this issue of recession. It was constant, constant, constant in all their ads, in all their talking points. We were not in a recession. And yet people thought we were in a recession because they kept talking about a recession, recession, recession. Gasoline prices today are lower than they were at the highest point under Biden, but you wouldn't know it. You wouldn't know it. Food costs have stabilized from when they were under Biden, but you wouldn't know it. Household income is way up compared to Biden, but you wouldn't know it. Inflation is way down compared to Biden, but you wouldn't know it. You wouldn't know any of these things. You wouldn't know any of these things if you're listening to the media. Affordability, affordability, affordability. These blue states are not affordable. These blue cities are not affordable in the least. They have the highest taxes in the country on the middle class, on quote-unquote working people. They're not affordable. When you buy a gallon of gasoline in a state like California, you got 71 cent sales tax. Can you imagine, Rich, 71 cent sale tax on a gallon of gasoline? Every single gallon? New York's got among the highest. Illinois has among the highest. New Jersey has among the highest. Look at the price of electricity in New Jersey, New York, and New England generally. That's all brought to you by the Democrats. What is it? The Republicans don't know how to talk? They don't know how to explain things? The reason why millions and millions of people have left the Northeast, New England, and California is because they're unaffordable. That's why they've left. That's why states like Florida and Texas and Tennessee and South Carolina, I might add, are seeing huge growth. Huge growth, people. Talking with their feet, getting in their cars and leaving. But you wouldn't know it. I don't know if it's a messaging thing. I don't know what the problem is. Now, always in every election, we know the Democrats have a built-in advantage with our media. We know our media are corrupt. We know they're left-wing. We know they're Democrat. I wrote an entire book on this, on freedom of the press. Many of you bought it. Just page through it. It's all right there. And they do this every single election cycle, midterm, general, it doesn't matter. But it's not a new issue that we have to deal with. We've overcome this before. I don't feel like we're overcoming it right now. I don't feel like the Republicans have a 1, 2, 3, 4, 5 bullet point argument. Maybe even 1, 2, 3. That would be nice. I just don't hear it and I don't see it. Yeah. Well, they better, or they're going to get their asses whipped. And we're going to do everything we can here to prevent it, but there's only so much we can do. There's only so much we can do. I mean, they're the ones who are going to spend money, and they're the ones who have to run for office. I don't understand. I don't understand how people get so far that they get elected to the Senate, get elected to the House, and they don't know how to talk. It's crazy. One more. Can you handle it? I think you can handle it. I think you can handle it. Let's see here. No, that's not the one I meant to get to. I may have to take a break and find it because I've been looking for it, and it's these various races where we stand. And it's not pretty. Again, in North Carolina, Maine is neck and neck. Iowa, we should be winning. We're behind. Texas, we should be winning. We're behind. Things of that sort. These are bad omens. Even if we squeak out a victory here and there and so forth, it's still not pretty. Now, if we don't get control over immigration, we're never going to win, because these are largely Democrats who are coming into the country. Many people who hate the country, and they will sign up to the Democrat Party because the Democrat Party wants to destroy the country too. Never forget. Never forget their view of deconstructing the Constitution, deconstructing our capitalist system. There's a reason why the Islamists and the Marxists have found a home in the Democrat Party. Not the Republican Party, the Democrat Party. We're it. We're it. We're all that's left. Now, I want to say, for all those who attack Elon Musk, I don't really care how rich he is. I don't really care if he says things that I don't agree with. It doesn't matter to me. This is a man who puts his money where his mouth is. And Axios reports, exclusive, Musk plans massive push for GOP in midterms. Tech billionaire Elon Musk is jumping into the midterms with a huge investment in a plan to boost Republican voter turnout, Axios has learned. You know, Miriam Adelson comes under attack viciously, by Steve Bannon and Megyn Kelly and this guy Fuentes and Tucker Carlson. She's putting in $40 or $50 million to help the Republicans. Yeah. She's trying to help the Republicans and the president and trying to help save our country. Well, so is Elon Musk, who came under vicious attack by bloated fraudster Bannon. So he's jumping into the midterms with a huge investment in a plan to boost Republican voter turnout. Musk is resuscitating his dormant super PAC, America PAC, which spent almost over a quarter of a billion dollars, over, to help elect President Trump in 2024. The PAC will focus on door-knocking, digital advertising, direct mail aimed at turning out the conservative base, including voters who typically are less inclined to cast ballots in a non-presidential election year, sources with knowledge of the plan tell Axios. Musk's representatives declined to specify exactly how much he'd spend, but given what he donated in 2024, the number is expected to be high. In his pro-Trump donations through America PAC in 2024 made him the largest individual political donor in a single election in American history. Now, I'll tell you more about this when we return. We'll be right back.
0: Mark Levin.
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0: continue. Musk's investment will add to a huge Republican cash edge over Democrats, which is very much needed at a time when the president's low approval ratings, particularly on the economy and the Iran war, have put GOP control of the House and perhaps even the Senate in jeopardy in the November 3rd elections. You know, I'm going to try again this weekend on my show on Fox, Life, Liberty, and Levin, to press the case on how to win this war with Iran. It started out in 2 weeks' time with such a fantastic initiative with our Israeli allies. And then we got into ceasefires, and then we got into starting and stopping and negotiations and MOUs and now this. And I don't know what to tell you, folks. I've done everything I can to try and push the case to destroy this entity, do whatever it takes, and then be done with it. And I think the American people will like to see a victory, and the oil markets will recover, and all the other markets will recover. I just think this is, I've said what I need to say. And when it comes to affordability, we have so many arguments that we can make. You know, some of the times we just pick bad candidates. Some of the candidates are just poor. And by the way, I'm not throwing in the towel here. I'm not waving a white flag in any respect. We're going to fight like hell. I'm laying out the battlefield for you so you understand what we're up against. So maybe you'll donate to a candidate here and there. I mean, look at the governor's race in New York. We're only 4 points behind there. That's the poll I saw. How about you, Mr. Producer? Statistical dead heat. Now, that means we got to get excited and make sure our friends in New York turn out and vote. But 4%? A statistical dead heat? I mean, there are opportunities out there, too, so please don't get me wrong, but I'm laying out at the national level things that are going on. GOP super PACs and committees have a $300 million plus advantage over their Democratic counterparts, and that doesn't include the $400 million sitting in Trump's MAGA Inc. super PAC. And obviously, they're hoping the money, the Republicans, will help offset what's going on, but they got to do better than that. What are you going to do with that money? You have to have a message. You have to have a clear, easily understood message. That's what you need. And so what Musk is going to do is focus on voter turnout. And Musk's group will allow other GOP groups to gear their efforts toward TV ads while he focuses on getting out the vote. Smart, smart, smart. If Elon Musk is anything, he's smart. And that's the way to do it. The president's political team and the rest of the GOP apparatus have put a top-notch operation, according to Andrew Romeo. But time will tell. Time will tell. All right. Let's see here, Mr. Producer. In a world that is increasingly turning against Israel, which turns my stomach, because Israel represents our values of this country. I'm proud to stand with Pastors John and Matt Hagee and the Hagee Ministries. These are fantastic people. And for decades, Hagee Ministries has stood with the people of Israel through prayer and compassion and action. 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
0: News this hour from Town Hall. I'm Keith Peters in Washington. President Trump may pull Todd Blanche's nomination for Attorney General.
9: President Donald Trump says he may withdraw and delay Acting Attorney General Todd Blanche's nomination to avoid conceding to demands by Republican Senators John Cornyn and Tom Tillis until after they leave their posts next year. Cornyn and Tillis say they won't back Blanche's nomination without additional assurances in writing about a legal settlement, which included a deal to drop tax claims against the president and a now-scrapped plan to create an almost $1.8 billion anti-weaponization fund. Just one Republican holdout on the Senate Judiciary Committee could sink Blanche's chances for confirmation. I'm Lisa Dwyer.
0: A first-of-its-kind CDC study finds deadly mold infections may be more common than doctors realize.
10: Researchers detected about 450 cases in Atlanta-area hospitals over 5 years, and about a third of the patients died in the hospital. The study found hospitals can expect to see 3 to 5 cases per year for every 100 inpatient beds. Senior study author Dr. Jeremy Gold says it's important to understand because the problem may grow in the future as more people are exposed to mold in the wake of natural disasters influenced by climate change. Infections are especially dangerous for the elderly and patients with weakened immune systems. The study highlights the need for hospitals to be aware of potential cases, especially in areas prone to mold problems. I'm Jennifer King.
0: The United States and Iran have each fired barrages of missiles as the pattern of back-and-forth strikes takes hold again and hopes dim for a quick end to the 5-month conflict. On Wall Street, the Dow up by 613 points, the Nasdaq rose 679, the S&P 500 advanced 121. More at townhall.com.
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3: 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Our number, 877-381-3811. We'll get to your calls at the bottom of hour three. 877-381-3811. Here's what I was looking for. Interactive polls, Senate polls by Fox News. Fox News. In Georgia, Ossoff, this guy is a crazy leftist, is leading Collins, the Republican, 56-43%. That's 13 points. North Carolina, Cooper, the former governor, is a lefty, 53%. Whatley, who ran the RNC with Lara Trump, 44%. That's a 9-point lead for the Democrat. In Ohio, for the Senate, Sherrod Brown, who's a radical lefty, runs as a moderate, of course, at 53%. Husted is at 45%. That's an 8-point lead for the Democrat. In Iowa, Turek is at 50%. Hinson's at 46%. Iowa, a Republican state, Turek is plus 4. Now, Iowa has gone Democrat from time to time, no question about it. But it is a Republican state. And Collins is at about 50% as that plays out in Maine. So I only point these things out to you to tell you the situation. Elizabeth McDonald is a host on the Fox Business Channel. She's quite excellent, actually. And she's looking at Bernie Sanders and what he's proposing, because he's such a Marxist, you know what. And let's see here. He's attacking Mark Zuckerberg. Mark Zuckerberg, it turns out, moved to Florida after this tax in California was proposed. This 5% tax on billionaires' wealth. Zuckerberg moved to Florida after this tax was proposed by the California lawmakers. So he's not going to pay any of that money, and he shouldn't. So Bernie Sanders writes, if voters in California approved the 5% billionaire wealth tax in November, Mark Zuckerberg would owe $10.5 billion in taxes, and health care would be saved for 3 million low-income people. Poor Mr. Zuckerberg would only have $200 billion left to feed his family. And, of course, he left. And Elizabeth McDonald writes, it's striking. A sitting U.S. senator is pushing a tax that violates both the U.S. Constitution and California's own state constitution, where multiple European nations have already dropped it as a failure. This is a communist seizure of wealth, and the senator says nothing about stopping literally billions of dollars in fraud, waste, and abuse in the U.S. government. And I would go further. You see the way Bernie Sanders positions this? That it's one guy with a family who'd be living off $200 billion. That's not the way this works. Facebook is not one guy with a family. Facebook feeds tens of thousands, if not hundreds of thousands of families, individuals and their families. Gives them good paying jobs. They're able to get medical care. They're able to get pensions. They're able to provide for themselves a good wage, a good salary for working class Americans, for middle class Americans. So it's not that Zuckerberg has $200 billion in liquid assets that he's just going to piss away. That's not how that works. He's got businesses. He's got capital. He's got facilities.

0: got employees. And so Bernie Sanders is never going to talk about the wonders of these geniuses, whether we like them or not, who create these things, that people want. And so he has $200 billion left off not to feed his family. That means he may have to shutter some of his business. That means he may have to fire some of the employees. $200 billion may be a lot, but he might need $300 billion to run the place. Because these are huge industries. Huge. And these numbers sound big to you and me because they are. But in the context of a huge industry, these numbers are necessary. That's why it took Rockefeller to build all these oil pipelines. That's why it took Carnegie to create steel and build all these bridges. That's why it took Ford to build assembly lines and build all these automobiles. You need heavy capital to do these things. That's why Starlink, Elon Musk has created Starlink, but you need a lot of capital to build this, system and to build these devices. Same with Tesla. So when this guy's talking about, oh, it only costs $10 billion, $15 billion, $50 billion, he'd still have $200 billion left over, and he'd have 3 million people would have, low-income people would have health insurance. No, they wouldn't. How many of you believe the government would take this money and all of a sudden 3 million people would have health insurance? How ridiculous is this? How absurd is this? Always they act like the federal government in particular is hat in hand. That the poor federal government doesn't get enough of your taxpayers' money. Gets trillions of dollars. Trillions of dollars. And I've said before, what did they ever do, the states, with the tobacco money? What did they ever do with it? They blew it. That's what they did. They blew it. Where's that money now? It's nowhere. It was all spent. Just like your Social Security. Now, we're going to be honest with each other here. I and you have put a small fortune into Social Security, and they create an account for each and every one of us. And we get a notification. They say twice a year. I don't feel like I get it twice a year, but okay, I get it now and then. That tells us, when we retire, depending on what age we retire at, how much we're going to be receiving. And they tell us how much we paid in and how much is in our account. It's all a lie. There's nothing in our account. They're MOUs. MOUs. The Social Security Administration has MOUs with the Treasury Department. Because these very same politicians like Bernie Sanders, he's among them, voted to take that money and spend it on general operating activity. So they have spent all of our Social Security money. All of it. And so what we're left with are, it's not MOUs, IOUs, I apologize. IOUs. And so those IOUs are the reason why we now talk about in 6 years it's going to go broke. Because they say there's not enough people contributing to the program. Wait a minute. Mr. Producer, why do we need all these people contributing to the program? I contributed to my own account, did I not? So why does it matter how many people are contributing to the program if I already contributed to my own insurance? You follow me, folks? It shouldn't matter how many people are contributing to the program if they took our money, segregated, and invested it, and we had a return on our money. But we don't. Because they spent it all. Now, in the private sector, it's called a Ponzi scheme, and they go to prison. In the public sector, you're called righteous. Nobody ever confronts a Bernie Sanders because he's a propagandist. He'll use slogans. He'll accuse you of being a right-wing conspiracy theorist and so forth and so on. And so what's their answer? To expand it. What's their answer for Medicare? They've done exactly the same thing. So now what's their answer for Medicare? To bring in illegal aliens and put them on Medicare? To open it up to everybody, including everybody who's paid nothing into the program. Well, then it's not insurance anymore. It's welfare. And what does that mean? that means you're not going to get a return on your dollar. You're going to get inadequate care. You're going to have long lines. And people are going to die. But don't worry. Everybody's got health care. Just because you don't get quality medical care on time, that's beside the point. I'll be right back.
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4: During the War for Independence, General George Washington, the man we refer to today as the father of our country, led American troops through military defeat after defeat. And in the bitter winter of 1777, he wrote this somber note to a friend in Philadelphia. Quote, "You might have tracked our army from White Marsh to Valley Forge by the blood on their feet," end of quote. Many soldiers continued to march through the deep snows of Pennsylvania without shoes. Others suffered from disease, hunger, and freezing conditions. Nearly 2,000 of Washington's men died. Yet George Washington did not lose faith. Amid the hardship, loss, and uncertainty of Valley Forge, he turned to God in prayer. At a time when our nation once again faces division and uncertainty, may we follow Washington's example, kneeling humbly, praying faithfully, and asking God to guide the future of America.
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0: You know, there's articles out there, folks. There's articles out there that, yeah, there are some shortages of certain types of munitions, but not enough to stop us from taking it to the Iranian regime, especially if we're hitting their offensive launching sites. And that's the position of Admiral Cooper. And I told you the other day that Cooper really is the tough guy, not Kane. The president has positioned Kane as Raising Kane and so, but it's Cooper who is raring to go and wants to militarily finish this thing. He's the one responsible for the day in and day out military operations that are taking place in the Middle East. He is the head of Central Command. I have a lot of faith in that man, less so than Kane, as a matter of fact. But there's a piece in the Free Press, a good piece, on how there are individuals around the president who are using this situation to try and persuade him not to go forward with a much more aggressive military posture in the next 2 weeks, 3 weeks or so, to really put this regime in the dirt, or in a significant way, force its hand. If that's true, and I'm sure it is, that's treachery. Absolute treachery. That's what it is. Trying to undermine our reason for being there in the first place. Treachery. And I agree with my friend Mark Thiessen that the president should really look around him, look at who's advising him, who's advised him correctly over the last 6 months, and who has not. And rely on those who have advised him correctly and reject or dismiss the advice of those who have not. Because it's crunch time now. It's crunch time. And so, if you have people around you, and there have been reports the president's been concerned, and if not upset, because of the disagreements of those are surrounding him, disagreements are one thing, but if you have ideologues around you who are pushing an appeasement agenda, an isolationist agenda, a loser agenda, certainly at this stage, that ought to be rejected. In my opinion, that ought to be rejected. And if you have generals who are the same way, and I don't know if we do or not, if you have generals who are that way, they ought to be replaced. Or at least they ought to be pushed aside for generals who are can-do. President gives his orders and the generals follow it. And that's the right way, in my view, to handle something like this. And I'm going to talk about this Saturday also on Life, Liberty, and Levin in my opening, what I think needs to be done, again, with specificity. And I will talk in some detail about the arming of the Iranian people and how that should be done, and it ought to be done, and it ought to be done now. Help train them, give them air cover, give them military coverage and support. And also, I believe it's time to take out Karg Island. Either capture it or destroy it. That is the heart and soul of the regime's economy. What about rebuilding it? We can worry about that after we win, because we have to win first. But we can rebuild it. We helped rebuild all of Europe after World War II. This would not be that difficult. I'm just trying to point out that, we're in a situation where the main economic center of this regime is on one island. That's very rare in the history of warfare to have an enemy that relies essentially on one resource, and it's concentrated, not completely, but mostly in one place. You see what I'm saying, Mr. Producer? So in other words, if you blow it up, they're not going to be able to pay the Iranian Republican Guard Corps, the IRGC. They're not going to be able to pay the regular army. They're not going to be able to pay their police and the militia. And what happens is gaps form, power struggles form, because the entire insular process that they have set up, the police state that they have set up, begins to collapse. Obviously, apparently, it wasn't enough to take out the leadership. And we and the Israelis took out 49 of their top leaders, their top clerics, obviously the so-called supreme leader, the head of the IRGC, so many of them. But they're like cockroaches, you know, they keep moving in. But if economically you're not paying the second tier, the third tier, the worker bees, well, you create hostility, you create opposition, you create, you know, various dislocations, and that's very, very important. So there we have Karg Island just sitting there, and I don't get it, to be perfectly honest with you. Well, it'd be forever to rebuild, it can hurt the Iranian people. It's time for victory, and the Iranian people want us to destroy this regime. It's not about the Iranian people don't want to or the Kurds don't want to. It's about whether we have the will to finish off this regime. And if the president has advisors who are trying to use various arguments to undermine the war effort, that's problematic. I mean, what I heard and what I was told 4 or 6 weeks ago is we can't go all in because the Iranians will attack the Arab oil infrastructure, and we'll have a worldwide depression. That was that argument. Now the argument seems to be, well, we don't have enough missiles, defensive missiles, Patriot missiles, and so forth. Okay, well, Cooper's come up with the solution, and you know what it is? It is to attack aggressively, thoroughly, brutally, and crush all of their offensive military capabilities. That way you don't need as many defensive missiles. And the president has said, actually, we're okay on that. But even if we're low, low is different than not having them. So I discuss this with you. I share this with you because I really think it's time to take a look at this inner circle and make decisions about who's been right, who wants victory, and who is making excuses, who is risk averse. We're in it now. There's no risk averse. We're in it. And we got to win it. And I think we can. There are an awful lot of people who like negotiating deals, too, that are in there. Deals for this, deals for that, MOUs, and so forth and so on. This enemy doesn't abide by deals. This enemy might make deals. It has before. And it has violated every single one of them, including the most recent MOU just a few weeks ago. I'll be right back.
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3: With SRN News, I'm Keith Peters in Washington. Seattle's police chief has resigned amid criticism of the city's response to a fatal shootout at a food festival last weekend. Mayor Katie Wilson said Thursday. The announcement follows hours of speculation about whether Police Chief Sean Barnes would step down, as some of his supporters said he had rebuffed Wilson's request that he resign. Federal regulators are clearing the way for robo-taxis to operate without steering wheels or eventually even brake pedals. Amazon's fully autonomous Zoox vehicles got approval Thursday to begin charging customers for rides in the specially designed cars that feature four inward-facing seats once they secure state and local approval. On Wall Street, the Dow by 613 points, the NASDAQ rose 679. More details at srnnews.com.
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10: 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But I'd switch today because this offer is extremely short-lived. Switch to Pure Talk. Enjoy your first 3 months of talk, text, and data for just $15 a month. 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

0: sit here just amazed sometimes, as many of you do, just amazed. I look at the Democrat Party, the radicalism, the extremism, the alien ideologies. We just went through 4 years of hell with that party. Their president, their vice president, their Congress. Where people were truly suffering under their economy. 4 years of hell. And yet, as I look at the tea leaves out here, I see, at least in some of the tea leaves, that they have the upper hand right now. Now, this won't last. Doesn't necessarily mean it's going to last. And one of the reasons I do what I do here, the way that I do it, is to light a fire under the asses of people who need to do something about it. And by the way, that's us too, Mr. and Mrs. America. And to alert and to encourage and motivate and urge that they get their act together. That they get their act together now, before it's too late. It's very important that they do that. Very. Because in the end, it's our country. Our country. Remember, we're the people. And in the end, we're the ones who benefit or suffer as a result of stupid policies or great policies, right? Very important. It's no secret that summertime can be a very tough time for many people with all the expenses and all the financial burdens, and you have your credit cards and you still have big balances and you have interest 25% or more. 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
0: Oliver Larkin, who's a nobody, socialist congressional candidate for Florida. And you notice there's a lot of socialists and Marxists running as Democrats. Cut six, go.
2: The thing that I hear all the time that resonates in my district is people trust DSA because we're going to tell you exactly what we mean. There's no hidden ball trick. There's no deception based on answering to some corporate overlord. We are.
0: Oh, that's great. So they're going to tell you, look, we're commies through and through. We're going to take your property. Oh, yeah, we're going to redistribute your wealth. We're going to put a wealth tax on top of your head. Oh, we're going to do all kinds of stuff. But that's why the people like us, because we tell them what we're really going to do. No, actually, we despise you.
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0: News this hour from Town Hall. I'm Keith Peters in Washington. The U.S.-Iran war is heating up again, and K.T. McFarland, former Deputy National Security Advisor to President Trump, tells the Salem Radio Network the blockade of the Strait of Hormuz is still in effect with no ships getting through.
8: And then if you look at the economic part of it, ceasefire, no ceasefire, the blockade has continued. No oil is getting out of Iran, no ships at all, any sort, in or out of Iran. No oil from Iran is getting out. Maybe Iran has some overland routes where it's trading, but by and large, you know, it's now an anaconda strategy around the Iranian economy.